That was Cymbals Eat Guitars with their song And the Hazy Sea from the record Why There Are Mountains. I always loved it when I found out that the name of this band was referencing a quote from Lou Reed when he was talking about the sound for the Velvet Underground. I just love that. And speaking from earlier, the first hour bands that were able to corral these massive inspirations into these multi-segmented weirdo pop opuses, they did it as well as anyone could have. It was amazing. I love this song. Before that, we had Diamond Rings. The song was All Your Songs from the record Special Affections. Diamond Rings, Canadian indie pop, indie rock musician. He began his work with post-punk band the D'Urbervilles, but then kind of shifted quite dramatically in his course and it became Diamond Rings and just this wonderful example of clever pop construction. So, so good. And we opened the second hour with Best Coast Boyfriend was the name of the song from Crazy for You. Yes, that song was everywhere. I mean, you could not get away from it. And a couple of these songs were like that. But again, like I said, of one last hour, looking back, it holds up. You know, Bethany Constantino and I think it was Bob Bruno, I think, made up Best Coast. They had this amazing kind of sunny indie rock aesthetic that just perfectly, it came along at the perfect time, and we just ate it up. So before that, which was the last song of the first hour, we had Rogue Wave from their record Descended Like Vultures. The song was called Publish My Love. Rogue Wave, they from California, and just a phenomenal way of kind of shaping their melody so that they would just stick with you for days and days and days. Such a fantastic song. All right, so coming up next, let's go ahead and dig into some Yaysayer. From their record, All Our Cymbals, this is 2080.

That was Feel It All Around from Washed Out from Life of Leisure EP. Ernest Green, hailing originally from Georgia, came along and with this collection of songs, basically, I'll say basically, but ushered in a chill wave era along with, say, Neon Indian, Toro y Moi, at least the early stuff. And eventually there was a backlash against this sound, and I never understood that. Yeah, it was woozy, it was shapeless, but I didn't find it like to be meandering. There was purpose there, even if it was, you know, draped in the kind of layers of gossamer scents and pads. I really loved it, and this is just a fantastic song. And before that, we had Sunset Rubdown, Us Ones in Between from their record Shut Up, I Am Dreaming. Montreal Collective, of course, a lot of great bands coming out of Montreal around this time. Spencer Krug has such a distinctive voice, and that's a lot of times that's kind of what first grabbed people's ear, and then the music just followed in amazing fashion. So good. Before that, we had the Go Team with their song Lady Flash, although I could have picked literally any song from Thunder, Lightning, Strike, which was the album this is from. I think there were two versions. One came out, I forget the years, and then the next year, the U.S. version. And I believe the issue was like some sample clearance. Don't hold me to that, but I believe that was the reason why they're slightly different. But they were musical collages. I mean, it wasn't quite the cut and paste of like a Girl Talk, but they were really making something remarkable out of these snippets of sounds and then adding their own work behind it. And it was just euphoric and very dramatic, and I loved every second of it. And we opened that block with Yeasayer with their record, pardon me, their song, 2080 from the record All Our Symbols. Brooklyn indie rock touches, more than just touches, I guess, layered and draped in like psychedelia and just really, really curious arrangements, but also catchy as mess. I loved this record, and it's a shame that we didn't really hear much more up to this level from the band as we did. But anyway, moving on, I think we're going to go with, my goodness, let's go with a band called Evangelicals from their record, The Evening Descends. This is How Do You Sleep?

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That was the late Great Libido from Menomina, from their record I Am the Fun Blame Monster. They were making indie rock that felt effortless. One of the best bands to do that during this period of time. Like, this music had always existed, and Menomina simply was able to get on that wavelength, on that frequency, and channel these sounds directly to us. Love it. Before that, we had Rough Gem. That was the name of the song from Islands, their record, Return to the Sea. Nick Thornburn, before that, he had the Unicorns, another amazing kind of band, lo-fi indie rock band of this time. They broke up. He started doing Islands, and it's just some of the most amazing compositional indie rock songs that you're going to hear out of this time period. And if you like this, something slightly different, he would go on to do Human Highway, which is another side project of his. Really, really good, if I must say. Before that, we had Architecture in Helsinki with their song Do the Whirlwind from In Case We Die. Architecture in Helsinki, they're actually from Australia, and they make some really theatrical, dramatic indie pop, and I absolutely dig it. We open that block with How Do You Sleep from Evangelicals, from their record The Evening Descends. Evangelicals out of Oklahoma making some really gnarly indie rock, and I am here for it, and I was there for it. So we are coming up to the end of the second hour tonight on Please Be Quiet, Please, as I dig into the songs and artists of the blog rock era that mean the most to me. I did not get to all the ones that I wanted to play. I've got about half of a list of 50 left to play. It's an amazing time. It was an amazing time in my life. So many good memories. Being perpetually online at that time, just osmotically absorbing the music of this period. Just, it was coming from all sides. It just did not stop, and that's what I loved about it. So I think I've got time for maybe one or two more songs to end out the show tonight. My name is Josh Pickard. Again, Jeremy will be back next week. But I think we're going to end. Let's start this last little bit. Let's go with Someone Still Loves You, Boris Yeltsin. From their record, Broom, this is Pangea.

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7: 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My name is Joseph Russo, and I'm your host. You're listening to the show where color determines the music. The music we pick is based off of the color that it sounds like. Tonight, I wanted to change up the formula, do something new, and innovate a little bit. We're going to be less focused on mainly the music and the color, but we're also going to be focusing on the history of a color and how it's appeared throughout civilization, throughout time, in the significant shades of red that really represent the color as it progressed through time. Red has many positive associations like life, health, love, vigor, and courage, but it also has negative associations like war, danger, and anger. Different cultures do symbolize red in different ways, such as in China, it represents luck, as it symbolizes the Chinese New Year. In the Middle East, it can represent danger. In India, it represents purity, as brides will often wear red at wedding ceremonies. And in Latin America, it can even represent religious devotion. But the first pigment of red, man-made pigment of red, that was ever really found was in some cave paintings in the Blombos Cave in South Africa. Very, very, very long time ago. This color is red ochre, as I said, and it's really the first representation of a man-made form of red. To represent this, I have three songs to play for you. We'll start off the show with the song More Colors, off of the album The Colors of Chloe from 1974 by Eberhard Weber. Then after that, we're going to hear Alice Coltrane and Pharoah Sanders with their song Journey in Satchidananda, from the albums Journey in Satchidananda from 1971. Then we're going to hear Garth Erasmus with his song Threnody for the Khoisan. These three songs represent the shade of red ochre to me, and I hope to you as well. Without a doubt, let's get to the music, shall we? Here's Eberhard Weber with the song More Colors.

That was Garth Erasmus with his song Trinity for the Khoisan. The Khoisan are the original indigenous people of South Africa, and I felt it was only appropriate as the color red ochre, which that song represents, came from South Africa in the Blombos cave paintings. Another shade of red to me that is important is one called carmine. Carmine is from around the 1500s. It's a red pigment that is made from cochineal insects being crushed up that are typically found in Mexico and South America, and it became very popular. This dye is, of course, called carmine. It's still used to this day to color foods and cosmetics, and it is a very nice shade of red. I wish I could describe it to you, but it's really something you have to see for yourself with your own eyes. But I have two songs that represent this color to me, and the first song is by the great John Coltrane, his song Giant Steps from the 1960 album Giant Steps. Then after that, you're going to hear Pharoah Sanders with his song Selflessness off of his 1973 release Wisdom Through Music. This is the Color Samples Show at 88.1 WUTC. My name is Joseph Russo. Here is John Coltrane with his song Giant Steps.

from the great Pharoah Sanders. That was the song Selflessness off of his album Wisdom Through Music. Then before that, you heard John Coltrane with his song Giant Steps, released off of the album Giant Steps in 1960. This is, of course, the Color Samples Show, where color determines the music. 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My name is Joseph Russo. Tonight we are covering red, but we're covering the history of red and important pigments to the color red, man-made colors of red that show how the color has evolved throughout history. We started the show off with the first ever known pigment of red, red ochre, and then we went to carmine, and now we're going to be talking about cadmium vermilion. Cadmium vermilion is a kind of red-orange color. It became popular in the Renaissance era, but ended up being too toxic and expensive. It was derived from cinnabar, that is found in oxidized mercury sourced from China and India. This shade can still be purchased today, but it's derived from safer materials. The pigment dates back to the Neolithic period and famously colored the vibrant frescoes found in Pompeii. Master painters like Vincent van Gogh heavily favored vermilion for its bold opacity and rich tone, utilizing it in works such as The Bedroom. To me, this color is a very vibrant one, but it kind of conveys that toxicity that it's made from. It's almost a too-good-to-be-true color because it has such a rich, vibrant color tone to it. And I think that a great song to represent this, seeing as how the frescoes in Pompeii were painted with it, I wanted to play a song that is relevant to kind of both of those things, toxicity and the rich history. As the next song we're going to hear is by Pink Floyd from their Live at Pompeii performance, a place that was painted with the red frescoes of, you know, vermilion and cadmium vermilion. We're going to hear from their Live at Pompeii performance, the performance of Careful With That Axe, Eugene. And then after that, we'll hear the song We Will Fall by the Stooges from their self-titled album released in 1969. Again, this is the Color Samples Show at 88.1 WUTC. My name is Joseph Russo. I really appreciate you listening, and please stick around as the rest of the show will keep breaking down the color red. Here is Pink Floyd live at Pompeii with their song Careful With That Axe, Eugene.

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The last color of the show that I want to discuss is another variant of cadmium. The last color we covered was cadmium vermilion, but this is just straight up cadmium red. Matisse popularized this pigment, a pigment sourced from China. And the EU tried to ban it in 2014, claiming it was polluting the water with toxins. They were unsuccessful because the pigment is only mildly toxic, hence why you can find both cadmium and cadmium-free pigments at the art store. Cadmium has been shown to have connections to the development of schizophrenia. I feel as though it's only appropriate that we finish the show off with something relating to that, as this color is a very, very beautiful one, and it's a shade of red that I think really embodies the idea of red. And whenever you see art, and, you know, more than you think, the color cadmium red is used, and it's just an absolutely stunning shade of red. It conveys power, and it conveys love. It conveys so many different things, and overall, I think those blend of emotions can really stir up the mind, and that is apparent in that it's been linked to have a development of schizophrenia if exposed to it enough. A song that I'd like to end the show off with is King Crimson with 21st Century Schizoid Man off of In the Court of the Crimson King, released in 1969. This is my last break of the show, and we will end off with that song. Thank you so much for listening. This has been the Color Sample Show, 88.1 WUTC.

0: I'm Domenico Montanaro, senior political editor and correspondent for NPR. It's a big midterm election year. 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

Welcome to Culture Caravan, music from around the globe for the next hour. I'm your host, Julian Booker. On this edition of Culture Caravan, we've got brand new music from Gweno and her new album, Utopia, as well as something from the Japanese-born trumpet player Takuya Kuroda with Flow Fills. We'll also hear new music from the Norwegian singer-songwriter Juska, all of that and more coming up on this edition of Culture Caravan.

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1: 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I'm your host, Julian Booker, and wanted to get to music from a really wonderful new compilation. Gabriel Poso presents Ritmo Italiano, Unspoken Sounds of Italian Tamburo. This is the clap clap version of Tony Cercola's Lumumba on Culture Caravan.

0: Music from Serge Gainsbourg on Culture Caravan. Preceding that was Gwenno. Her new album is entitled Utopia. Great to have new music from Gwenno. Mary Ijima before that from a great record called Rose. We heard Lovesick and Tony Circola starting that set. From Gabriel Poso presents Ritmo Italiano, Unspoken Sounds of Italian Tamburo. That was the clap clap version of Lumumba. I am Julian Booker. You can find me on social media at Booker_Julian on Instagram and Threads. You can find me on Blue Sky at Booker-Julian. We've got some music out of Japan, some more music out of Japan from Aichi Otake. We'll hear the African artist Somi and more coming up on Culture Caravan.
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0: 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Love the sound of this. New music from Flo Fills with the Japanese-born artist Takoya Kuroda from their forthcoming album Hagaki. This is Taito City Hideout on Culture Caravan.

The African woman is to be loved, to be exalted, to be handled with grace, to be respected fiercely. Mama Africa, we salute you.

0: That is the title track from Dollar Brand or Abdullah Ibrahim's Zimbabwe on Culture Caravan. We heard Somi going back to her great tribute to Miriam Makeba, Milele, Aichi Otake from the late 70s with Fusa Strut Part 2, and Flo Fills with Taikoya Kuroda starting that set. That was Taito City Hideout. I am Julian Booker. One more set of music coming up that will include an amazing remix of a Jose Gonzalez song, some Juan Medina from his most recent recording, and more on Culture Caravan.
1: Imagine an iconic piece of paradise overrun. One of the most horrific fires in recent history. Everyone flees in terror. Everyone. Except for Randy. Snaps All Systems Down proudly presents Fire and Ice. Do not miss it.
0: You're listening to Culture Caravan. Norwegian singer-songwriter Juska has just announced a new album from it. This is a brand new single called Pierced on Culture Caravan.

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Three tunes from the Rolling Stones. You Can't Always Get What You Want, originally released as a B-side in 1969. Of course, the B-side of Honky Tonk Women. Mother's Little Helper. That was a hit single in 1966, as was Let's Spend the Night Together in 1967. And you are stuck in the psychedelic era with a hermit. We might be listening on KKRN in Bella Vista, California. It's 88.5 FM.

recorded in 1966, but not released for many, many years. In fact, not released until 2003. It was the alternate, much longer, jammed-out version of And I Like It, a tune that was on the first Jefferson Airplane album, Jefferson Airplane Takes Off, and is now a bonus track on the CD version of that album. And I Like It. We also had Tombstone Blues, Bob Dylan, the mono mix from the Highway 61 Revisited album. And for the past 60 minutes, you've been stuck in the psychedelic era. It's a production of Hermit Radio in association with Finger Lakes Public Radio. The show is recorded in real time at the studios of WHWS and WEOS at Hobart and William Smith Colleges in Geneva, New York. Our producer is Stephen R. Webb. Our associate producer is Greg Cotterill. Production funding for Stuck in the Psychedelic Era comes from the Dread Dormammu and his lovely niece, Clea.

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the big O. Otis Redding getting this hour underway. Mr. Pitiful released either the very, very end, like December 30th of 1964 or January of 1965, whatever the reason. Mr. Pitiful hit single form on the R&B charts. And you are stuck in a psychedelic era with a hermit, where, once again, it is time for when we pull out, oh, I don't know, once every year or two, I suppose. Because, hey, this is as psychedelic a classic as it gets. It's Iron Butterfly.

0: George Harrison rocking out there. 1968, it was actually the Beatles. Yes, they were all in on it. Not Guilty, a tune that was recorded for the White Album and then at the last minute left off the White Album and not published until 1996 when it came out on the third Beatles anthology. And of course, before that, Inagata De Vida. From Finger Lakes Public Radio, you're stuck in the psychedelic era with a hermit.
1: Hey, this is Taylor with Chance in the Void. Catch Grateful Dead Mondays with Chance in the Void every Monday at 10 p.m. right here on WUTC 88.1 FM. See ya.

You're stuck in the psychedelic era with a hermit. You know, this week's show is a contingency show, which basically means it's being recorded on a rainy day in June of 2021, and who knows when it's going to play. It could be literally years from now, or it could be in a few weeks. All depends, and the reason I call it a contingency show is because sometimes we have equipment problems or just things go wrong, can't make it, and so I record contingency shows. Of course, another advantage of doing that is I get to try a few things that I normally probably wouldn't get away with. For instance, got a set of 1968 tunes here, and boy, this is a diverse set of tunes, and a couple of them are actually pretty scratchy old records. Gonna play them anyway, starting with the Grassroots. Now, the thing about the Grassroots is this was actually the second or third version of the Grassroots, depending on whose version of the story you listen to. However you look at it, though, this was the famous version of the Grassroots, Creed Bratton doing the lead vocals and all that. Thing is, though, they kind of rebelled against their record company in 1968 and said, look, you know, we want to write our own stuff. We want to do an album our way. We've done it your way. We had a few hits. It's been nice, but let's try it our way for a change. Well, they did, and it wasn't successful. It didn't really sell too many copies. Didn't produce any hit singles, but it did produce some interesting tunes, like this one written by Creed Bratton.

0: You're stuck in the psychedelic era with the Hermit.
1: I was born in a dark

was scratchy, but hey, it's a hard one to find. Spooky Tooth, their 1968 debut album, the tune Tobacco Road. Of course, the J.D. Loudermilk tune that has been recorded by several people over the years. Definitely a different version of that one. Speaking of different, there was Valerie, the Monkees, 1968. I think that was pretty much their last top 40 hit. A Boy's Heart composition. And Grassroots Dinner for Eight, getting that underway with a little bit of a Feelings reprise there from the Feelings album, getting that 1968 set underway. And you are stuck in the psychedelic era with a hermit, where you might be listening online on Global Community Radio's GCR2, the world's community radio station.

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Mike Bloomfield, Al Kooper, Barry Goldberg, Eddie O, and Harvey Brooks there. The Super Session album, that was actually a 2002 remix of Albert Shuffle that took out the horns and just gave you the exact performance as it happened there. Super Session, Albert Hustle. Yeah, Hustle. The Kinks were also in there. Funny Face, a Dave Davis tune from the album Something Else by the Kinks, and Lovin' Spoonful, Summer in the City, get that set underway. And you are stuck in the psychedelic era with a hermit. You might be listening on WVWPLP in Wayne, West Virginia. Superstation 101.1.

a son to a father, from one to another, one to another, a brother to a brother. Cast your mind back to black Africa. Little wooden ships crossing the ocean. Little wooden ships

0: Eric Burdon and War. From the first album they did together, 1970, Eric Burdon declares war. The Vision of Rassan, which was actually in two parts, Dedication and Roll on Kirk. And for the past 2 hours, you've been stuck in the psychedelic era. It's a production of Harmon Radio in association with Finger Lakes Public Radio. The show is recorded in real time at the studios of WHWS and WEOS at Hobart and William Smith Colleges in Geneva, New York. Our producer is Stephen R. Webb. Our associate producer is Greg Cotterell. And I'm out of time. I'll talk to you next week.
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0: It's the official tapes, Grateful Dead radio program, where we get into the official releases from the Grateful Dead's vault from UC Berkeley Greek Theater. From July 13th, 1984, that is Loser. You can find that on a box set titled Enjoying the Ride. It was in the honor of the band's Diamond 60th anniversary. The 60 CD collection, which makes sense with the 60th anniversary, was called Enjoying the Ride. It was limited to 6,000 individually numbered copies of the box set maps an epic cross-country road trip along the quote-unquote heavy highway, with stops at storied venues where the music, the moment, and the magic of the Grateful Dead reliably converged. That was the box set that the Grateful Dead released in 2025 with the Diamond 60th anniversary. And with a record-setting tally of 2,000, a little over 2,300 total concerts, the Grateful Dead never played the same set twice, which adds to a little bit more of that magic. And here we are in 2026, and looky there, we've got another announcement when it comes to a box set. This one is a 20 CD box set that celebrates the band's 20th anniversary tour with seven previously unreleased 1985 concerts, and it is titled Summer Magic 1985, and it's going to feature shows from that very venue that we just heard the following year. We heard something from Greek Theater in 84. Well, this one's going to show feature three performances from the Greek Theater in June of 1985. Summer Magic 1985, the new 20 CD box set featuring seven previously unreleased concerts from the 20 years so far tour.
1: Okay, who's first?
2: Being open to questions?
1: I don't know. Has it started yet?
3: If nobody has any questions, we can all go home.
4: Who is formulating the most complex question?
1: We will stop this madness.
5: Who has the hardest question? Let's get over it.
3: You all know how we got our name, right?
5: Skip that one.
1: Is someone running this show?
3: No, it's not.
5: Hey, we got one. We got one.
1: Okay. A live one.
6: At the 15th anniversary, there was no real excitement within the band about the so-called anniversary. There was sort of the impression that it had been foisted upon you to celebrate it. And one sort of gets the impression that the same thing is going on here today. Is that accurate?
7: Incredibly perceptive.
5: Very good observation. Good observation, yes.
7: It's no big deal to us. We're not sure that this is the date anyway.
5: Yeah,
8: well, it's obviously used to youth people.
5: Yeah.
7: I don't think it matters much to anyone, does it really? I mean, we've been around for 20 years, more or less.
4: I don't believe it.
8: Yes,
5: he's
8: for
5: actually,
8: sure, man.
5: He's the new guy. Years.
4: It's, you know, it's a matter of indifference.
7: You know, next.
4: It's arbitrary, next. You know.
7: This is more or less the anniversary of the date that Phil moved down to Palo Alto. Does that constitute our...
4: I think that...
9: It's more important.
4: That's like
10: about a week ago, actually, 20 years ago.
4: Yeah.
7: Okay, a week ago, 20
10: Something
7: years
10: like
7: ago.
10: That.
7: A week ago on this date, 20 years ago.
4: To join the band.
7: Yeah.
4: I showed him how to tune the bass and...
10: play scales.
4: And where to put his fingers for a couple of things. And 2 weeks later, he played the first gig.
0: Members of the Grateful Dead begrudgingly acknowledging the band's 20th anniversary during a rare press conference at the Greek Theater on June 14th, 1985. Backstage, the media focused on the past, and even as the band was selling out shows across the country, on stage, the band delivered a powerful reminder that this was no nostalgia act, opening a high-octane anniversary tour of spellbinding moments the fans still talk about more than 40 years later. So we're going to get seven previously unreleased 1985 concerts, Summer Magic 1985, a 20 CD box set that celebrates the band's 20th anniversary. You got three shows at Greek Theater in June of 85. You also have some East Coast shows, including New York State, Pennsylvania, and Merriweather Post Pavilion, back-to-back nights there as well. And that Merriweather 6/30/85 show, it's going to be available on a 3 CD and 4 LP set. This is all coming out in September. Once we get this release in our hands at Official Tapes World Headquarters, we will be sure to get it on the radio airwaves. And when it comes to the venue, Merriweather Post Pavilion in Columbia, Maryland, let's jump into some Jerry Garcia Band from 1989. This is the Official Tapes.

0: Thanks a lot. We'll see you all later.
1: The official tapes.
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0: die. And I'm gonna sit right here till I die.
1: It's the official tapes Grateful Dead radio program where we get into the official releases from the Grateful Dead's vault. And that is something from Dick's Picks Volume 21. Me and my uncle going into Big River, November 1st, 1985, Richmond, Virginia. We also heard something from September 1st, 1989, this time with the Jerry Garcia Band, an official release, Pure Jerry Volume 5. We heard Tangled Up in Blue. We also kicked off the program with Loser, the Grateful Dead at Greek Theater, from the box set Enjoying the Ride. That was the box set that was released in 2025. And now we've got a box set for 2026. It's called Summer Magic 1985. And when they were giving us little downloads back in 2014, they gave us some of that music, and we're going to get into that next.
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3: 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One from the vault to view from the vault. Official releases from the Grateful Dead's vault.

0: It's the official tapes. Grateful Dead radio program where we get into the official releases from the Grateful Dead's vault. And they gave us that official release, just that snippet of 6/28/1985, Hershey Park Stadium, Hershey, Pennsylvania. They gave that to us on 30 Days of Dead 2014. Every year in the month of November, the Grateful Dead offer up 30 Days of Dead, a digital download every day for the month of November. And going back to 2014 with that in the second set jam, estimated profit going into Terrapin Station. The band continues on with Drum Space into I Need a Miracle, into Morning Dew, into Throwing Stones, closing out the second set with Not Fade Away, and then coming back with an encore of Day Job. Now, just before Estimated Terrapin, they performed just like Tom Thumb's Blues. That was the first performance in set two. And then they also, a part of that show, final performance of I Ain't Superstitious as well. Something that was kind of cool, another rare treat of that show. The show also featured a rare three Jerry songs in a row sequence with Birdsong going into Comes a Time into Deal. I can find that all on 6/28/1985. And that is one of the shows that's going to be included in a box set of that is going to be coming out. Summer Magic 1985. You're going to be able to get that Pennsylvania show, 6/28/85. And it is going to be on a 20-CD box set that celebrates the band's 20th anniversary tour, seven previously unreleased 1985 shows. In this last hour of the official tapes, we've been kind of going back to that era, going back and highlighting some of the venues that is going to be highlighted or that's going to be featured on this box set. And then also some 85 shows and other connections to Summer Magic 1985, which is going to be released in September. This is the official tapes.
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2: The misinformation that went around about Helene is just part and parcel of the larger problem around Appalachia's ability to tell its own story. 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

On this week's Bluegrass Breakdown, few things in life bring more satisfaction than rearing back with an RC Cola and hearing a new Bluegrass CD for the first time. And the bins are teeming with the latest from Jim Lauderdale and the Poe Ramblin' Boys, the Steep Canyon Rangers, Daly and Vincent, Darren Nicholson, Throwdown Thursday, and Jared Walker. I'm Dave Higgs, and we'll be playing them because you need to hear them. Coming up, this new bluegrass will make you happier than old Blue laying on the porch chewing on a big old catfish head. Edition of Bluegrass Breakdown.

We'll begin with renowned American actress and soprano Renee Fleming teaming up with Bela Fleck on a jaw-dropping new project which explores the former's love for American roots music. Dolly Parton joins in on this simmering rendition of In the Pines.

Renee Fleming and Bela Fleck with special guest Dolly Parton with the be-all, end-all version of In the Pines is heard on the duo's The Fiddle and the Drum collaboration. Well, howdy friends and neighbors, Dave Higgs holding the reins here and welcoming you to another sizzling round of Bluegrass Breakdown, where we'll be heading to one of our favorite destinations. That's right, right up there with Floyd, Virginia, Groon Guitars, Cracker Barrel, Big Bubba Buck's Belly Bustin' Barbecue Bliss, and the Cheetos aisle. I'm talking, of course, about those hallowed new bluegrass CD bins, where the latest from Throwdown Thursday has just appeared. The quintet is based in Kentucky and features Katy Penn of Newtown fame on the fiddle. From their self-titled debut, this is a number penned by Sean Camp and Billy Burnett, originally brought to fame by the Del McCurry Band with their 2003 recording thereof. This is Katy Penn, now known as Katy Penn Jenkins, singing My Love Will Not Change, and then Jim Lauderdale and the Poe Ramblin' Boys will rip one off.

Jim Lauderdale cranking up his bluegrass side with Innocent Heart, lifted from his second collaboration with the hard-hitting Poe Ramblin' Boys. Jim was so enamored with their first offering, 2023's A Long and Lonesome Letting Go, that he wrote all 11 tunes on the new album, The Birds Know, Jim's 39th album to date, specifically with the Poe Ramblin' Boys in mind. We heard Innocent Heart, and Throwdown Thursday thundered forth with My Love Will Not Change. Mandolinist Jared Walker, probably best known these days for his work with Billy Strings, has a brand new album out, Nighthawk, which features 10 of his originals, including this next tune, Uptown Johnny Getaway.

Jared Walker with Uptown Johnny Getaway is heard on his new outing, Nighthawk. Jared explains that a nighthawk is, quote, a recurring thought that only seems to strike you late at night, which you sometimes manage to forget for weeks, only to find it landing on your shoulder once again, unquote. Okay, so maybe that's the reason I can't sleep. We'll head on through our break on the back of another one of Jared's originals. This is the Libby Phillips Rag.

Dave Higgs, issuing a chill bump and tear gushing alert. The Steep Canyon Rangers, the Cody Norris Show, and Daly and Vincent will be causing one, the other, or both once we emerge the other side of break time here on Bluegrass Breakdown.

We have returned here on Bluegrass Breakdown, still happier than a tick on a fat dog, basking in the glow of new bluegrassicality. Actually, that glow has morphed into a roaring fire with the release of the Steep Canyon Rangers' 15th studio album, Next Act, unleashed as the sextet passes its 25th anniversary. The album marks a return to a more bluegrassy sound and includes some killer tunes, most of which were written by band members Graham Sharp and Aaron Burdett. We'll have to hear two, both written by Graham, Back of Beyond, followed by Babylon Stone.

The Steep Canyon Rangers with an arresting pair from their latest incarnation, Next Act. We heard Back of Beyond, followed by Babylon Stone. Jamie Daly and Darren Vincent have a new project in the bins, and I'm thinking not enough room has been left behind the Daly and Vincent card to hold all the CDs that their Pillarstone release, A Beautiful Life, is bound to sell. Every song is, as you would expect from Jamie and Darren, a gem, but there's one that really stands out, a number written by Canadian Tennille Towns following the death of her great-grandmother, whom she idolized. She wrote the song in all of 20 minutes, recorded the song in a church in front of the altar while wearing her great-grandmother's earrings, wanting to keep her memory close. Daly and Vincent flat out nail it with their powerful reading of When I Meet My Maker. Then the Cody Norris Show will follow with a theme to an immensely popular television series.

The Cody Norris Show, singing one of the better-known television theme songs from the 50s, The Ballad of Davy Crockett. Cody and Co. do it upright on their new Rebel CD, Spirit of America, their contribution to our 250th anniversary. The television program starring Fess Parker as Davy Crockett was a startling successful five-part miniseries that aired between 1954 and 1955 and got everybody and their half-brother buying coonskin caps and other Crockett merch. Bill Hayes, Fess Parker, and Tennessee Ernie Ford all cut the song, with all three versions cracking the top 10 on the country charts. Mack Wiseman even took a gander at the tune, and his rendition reached the number 10 spot in May 1955. And Dalene Vincent began the set with a tune that had a lot of meat on it, I Meet My Maker, which can be had on their new A Beautiful Life CD. Tennessee, a self-described world grass trio featuring Billy Cardine, Mary Lucy, and Anya Hinkle, will get us through our break with their original, Pickin' in the Pines. Tennessee was a bustling 18th century Cherokee village in what is now Tennessee, from which the state derives its name,

We've got plenty more hot and exciting new bluegrass to unveil. An 18 mile, Darren Nicholson and Danny Roberts will be delivering the same once we walk through our upcoming break here on Bluegrass Breakdown.

We're back here on Bluegrass Breakdown, still homing in on new bluegrassical excellence, which 18 Mile delivers in spades. The quintet, named after 18 Mile Creek that traverses the upstate region of South Carolina, writes and plays a deep and mighty strain of gospel music. We'll have to hear two from their new mountain home recording, Peace Be Still, both band originals, He's Not Done, and then No Greater Love.

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18 Miles singing He's Not Done and No Greater Love off their just out Mountain Home CD, Peace Be Still. The album was produced by Andy Lefwich, who knows a thing or two about gospel music himself. 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There you'll find a fascinating array of exhibits and a stellar ongoing live concert series that lays out, preserves, and promotes the exciting story of bluegrass music. From its halcyon early days where Bill Monroe ruled the roost like he wielded the hammer of Thor, on through today's hammers, we don't need no stinking hammers, contemporary artists. You can find out more at bluegrasshall.org. Meanwhile, back in the bins, Darren Nicholson has been at it again with his new Mountain Home disc, Lonesome Trails and Tall Tales, hitting the bins with a resounding roar. Among other things, Darren loves Western history, especially all things Montana. Inspired by the book Coulter's Run, which tells the true story of mountain man John Coulter, who was part of the Lewis and Clark expedition and the first European to set foot in what is now Yellowstone National Park, Darren put Coulter's amazing story into song. And we'll hear it now. This is Big Sky.

Darren Nicholson with his homage to iconic frontiersman John Coulter. That was Big Skies, rendered on his Mountain Home release, Lonesome Trails and Tall Tales. Well, all good things have to come to an end, and so it is with this tour of the new Bluegrass CD bins. We'll leave you with this one from mandolinist Danny Roberts' new Mountain Home outing, The Winding Road Leads Home. Danny pays homage to two of his favorite mandolinists, and who doesn't love Doyle Lawson and Herschel Sizemore, with his original, Lawson Sizemore.

And in that high happy, as the Beatles sang, the long and winding road that leads to your door will never disappear. I've seen that road before. It always leads me here, leads me to your door. Kind of note, this is Dave Higgs saying thanks for listening. Have a good week. See you next week. Goodbye, so long, and adios.

0: Coming up on the next Bluegrass Breakdown, it's a complex emotion that can range from dignity one derives through hard work, all the way to conceit and arrogance one absorbs from thinking too highly of themselves. I'm Dave Higgs, and with the insightful guidance of the Yonder Mountain String Band, the Lost and Found, Emma Smith, and Mac Wiseman, we'll be looking into the many faces of pride on the next Bluegrass Breakdown.
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Rick Ferris is a Kansas Music Hall of Fame member who was recently named Songwriter of the Year at the 2024 International Bluegrass Music Association Awards, making him an 8-time IBMA Award winner. In addition, Rick won the coveted New Artist of the Year in 2022. Ferris also spent 11 years with Special Consensus while the band earned 2 Grammy nominations before embarking on his solo career. We recorded Rick and his band last fall at the Walnut Valley Festival in Winfield, Kansas.

0: Thank you, folks. Thank you very much.
1: Thank you.
0: That one's up for Song of the Year this year at IBMA. We're very, very honored by that. And welcome to the show. We are the Rick Ferris Band. We're here to have fun with you. Here's one we're going to feature our banjo player and mandolin player on. These guys are young youth of bluegrass, and we're just so proud of them. They are absolutely tearing it up. On the left, your right, is a Mr. Gibson Davis from Huntington, West Virginia.
2: Thank you, folks.
0: He is mighty, mighty on that five string. And over here on my right, your far left, is a fella from Guthrie, Oklahoma. He has grown up at this festival, and this is like old home week for him. Please give it up for Mr. Henry Byron Burgess. Here's a little song called A Pike County Breakdown.

Thank you. Thank you so much. Well, thank you very much, folks. We do appreciate it. That's a song I wrote. It's on the Next Mountain record. Actually, its namesake is from that second verse there. But anyhow, we are just delighted to be out here, sweltering with you amazing human beings out here. Went and had a kids' festy experience. I went out there with my son, Parker, and we had a good time with the kids' camp. If you have not seen it, you got little kids, you should go out there. It was a whole lot of fun. Miss Aaron and Mr. Aaron, the Aarons, were running that, and it was a whole lot of fun. It's great to see them. So, anyhow, we're gonna do a song right here that's it's kind of was born out of COVID times. This it was a great way for me to get out and explore trail running. I found great joy and love in that. And so here's for your daily 10 minutes with God or your Creator or the great outdoors. This is for you. There's one called Hoot Owl.

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1: 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Thank you.
2: Some hot bluegrass music from the Rick Ferris Band. In that first set, we heard a couple of Rick's original songs, Deep River and Too Lonely Way Too Long. A good old tune from Lester Flatt and Earl Scruggs, the Pike County Breakdown. And finished up with two more original songs, Time to Move On and Hoot Owl. When we come back after this break, let's take a hike down to the vault for a visit with our producer, Jeff Glover. This is Ozark Highlands Radio.

0: Welcome back to Ozark Highlands Radio. Hey, you know, I thought I would take a trip down to the vault right now to visit with Jeff Glover, who's down there doing something. I'm not sure what. Let's go see. Hey, Jeff, you down here?
1: Well, hello, Dave.
0: Oh, there you are, back in the corner.
1: I'm hiding.
0: What's going on down here?
1: Just cleaning out some of the dark corners back here.
0: Well.
1: Yeah, see what I can find.
0: Yeah, the cobwebs are pretty thick here in a couple of these places. Hey, you know, Brooks Blevins this week is doing a thing about gospel music in the Ozarks. I know there's been a lot of gospel music here over the years. You got anything interesting that we want to listen to?
1: Surely I do.
0: I'll bet you do.
1: You know, in fact, in one of these dark corners earlier, I found... Here it is. This is one that I don't know much about. It's a recording by a group called the Chuck Wagon Gang.
0: Oh, yeah, the Chuck Wagon Gang. I remember them from when I was a kid.
1: Oh, yeah?
0: And that was a while back.
1: Wow. You know, I looked it up, and apparently it's a group that's been around for a long, long time.
0: Yeah.
1: And pretty popular, but they played here in 1988.
0: Wow. That would be a long time. Do you know when they started?
1: I think, if I remember right, I think it was 1935.
0: Wow. That's probably one of those groups that changes members pretty often.
1: I believe that's the way it is.
0: Yeah, actually. So what I remember about the Chuck Wagon Gang for the most is really good harmony singing.
1: Oh, yeah?
0: Yeah. And there were usually quite a few of them, I think, maybe 6 or 8 people in the band.
1: Well, I'll be darned. Yeah. Well, would you like to hear this?
0: I'd love to.
1: Yeah, they're doing here a song called After the Sunrise.
0: Okay, let's hear it.
1: All right.

0: Yeah, that's interesting harmony. You know, that harmony of the Chuck Wagon Gang reminds me a lot of shape note singing, which we've featured on this show before.
1: Oh, yeah, traditional shape
0: Yeah,
1: note
0: it's the
1: singing.
0: same kind of shape note harmony, isn't it?
1: Yeah, I guess it is. You're right about
0: Yeah.
1: that. Yeah. Well, there you go. We have the Chuck Wagon Gang with After the
0: All right,
1: Sunrise.
0: thanks a lot.
1: It's good to see you,
0: All
1: Dave.
0: right, see you, Jeff. We sure heard a lot of good music last September when we recorded at the Walnut Valley Festival in Winfield, Kansas. That festival, now in its 53rd season, is one of the oldest and most respected acoustic music festivals in the world. Thousands of music lovers come from all across the country and world to camp out and listen to bands like this week's featured artists, the Rick Ferris Band. Here's another set of Rick's we recorded at Winfield.

0: Thank you.
1: Thank you. Thank you. Well, the feller up here being a great Rick Ferris mimic, he is about as good a mimic as you're going to get. Genetics are a wonderful thing for vocals and blend. And, you know, growing up speaking in the same household, that don't hurt much neither. But this guy right here, I'm so glad to be making music with him again. He's my older brother. I looked up to him until I was 14, and then I was taller than him. Please make welcome from Oskaloosa, Kansas, my older brother, and a delight to stages everywhere. He brings the energy and brings the comedy relief, Mr. Jim Bob Ferris.
0: Thank you.

0: Thank you. This is an old Bill Monroe song that we're going to do for you, and unleash the brother harmonies on a tune that it's mighty lonesome. We're going to do a tune.
1: A genius.
0: It's a fun tune to sing. I really love singing this with Jim Bob. Even more with an in-tune guitar. Here's one called Sweetheart of Mine, Can't You Hear Me Calling?

Going on up to the key of B-flat here. For all you following along out there, jamming along with us. How many of y'all were out there jamming last night in the campgrounds? The Bluegrass Addicts, I love it. This is a beautiful thing here in Winfield. I think this is just one of the most jaminist festivals I've probably ever been to. Jaminist, yes indeed. This doesn't get any better, folks. We'll keep moving here, and Gibson's now in tune. We're going to do a song that about a freight train, one called The Fireball Mail.

0: Oh, thank you all very much. And it has come to the point of the show where I get to introduce the big man himself right over here. So please make welcome my little brother, the most awesome dude on the planet, Mr. Rick Ferris.
1: Thank you. Thank you, Winfield. Love you. It's great to be back. We're going to do a song here that it's an old bluegrass classic. And I first heard this, I think it was Del McCurry had done this, and I absolutely fell in love with this song. This one called Close By.

0: 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Close by.
1: More good stuff from the Walnut Valley Festival by Rick Ferris and his band. They played one of Rick's original tunes, Cold as Stone, a good old Bill Monroe song, Sweetheart of Mine, Can't You Hear Me Calling, Roy Acuff's Fireball Mail, and another Bill Monroe tune, Close By. There's more good bluegrass from Rick coming up, but after this short break, we'll hear from our friend Dr. Brooks Blevins about original gospel music in the Ozarks. 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

0: Welcome back to Ozark Highlands Radio. This week, in his segment Back in the Hills, writer, professor, and historian Dr. Brooks Blevins explores the storied history of early gospel music publishing in the Ozark and Ouachita Mountains.
1: Heavenly Highway Hymns, I'll Fly Away, Victory in Jesus, Turn Your Radio On. Did you know that all these Southern gospel classics have connections to the hills and mountains here in the middle of the country? And not just the Ozarks. Here on Ozark Highlands Radio, we don't talk about our kinfolk down there in the Ouachita Mountains very often, but let's remedy that. In this first segment of a three-part series, we're heading back in the hills and mountains to a time when a bunch of songwriters and singing school teachers from the Ouachitas and the Ozarks turned western Arkansas into one of the nation's hotbeds of gospel music publishing. If you haven't been to Hartford, Arkansas lately or ever, well, you haven't missed much. I don't say that to be ugly. You're listening to a feller that growed up in a county without a single stoplight, after all. Like a lot of little towns in this fast-paced world, Hartford has seen better days. Its population of about 500 people is less than a quarter the number of folks it had at its peak back in the World War I era when it was a bustling little coal mining town on the Rock Island Railroad. Hartford's not really on the way to anywhere. It sits at the junction of two state highways about 30 miles south of Fort Smith. But in its heyday, it was home to the Hartford Music Company, one of the busiest publishers of cheap paperback shape note songbooks in the United States. Though shape notes came on the scene around the turn of the 19th century and the seven-note system used by gospel singers followed in the 1840s, it was only after the Civil War that the Southern gospel songbook market took off. In the Shenandoah Valley of Virginia, brothers-in-law Aldine Kiefer and Ephraim Rubush, one Confederate, one Union, buried the hatchet and founded the influential Rubush Kiefer Company. It became the South's leading shape note publisher, and Rubush and Kiefer's Normal Music School trained generations of singing school teachers and songwriters. By the early 1900s, a group of men moving in and out of the orbit of Hartford, Arkansas, looked to recreate something like the Rubush-Kiefer Empire far to the west of Virginia. Several of them would leave their stamps on the gospel music world in the first half of the 20th century. The elder statesman of that group was a long-forgotten teacher and hymn book publisher named Stephen Jesse S.J. Oslin. Born in Alabama a couple of years before the outbreak of Civil War, Oslin moved west as a young man, first settling in far western Arkansas and then, as a Methodist preacher, moving across the state line into what was then called Indian Territory, but today is Oklahoma. His true passion was gospel music, and for about 30 years he worked tirelessly to build the shape note community. In Arkansas and Oklahoma, Oslin taught singing schools and trained singing school teachers. He edited a music-focused magazine. And in towns from McAllister, Oklahoma to Fort Smith, Arkansas, his Eureka Publishing Company published some of the region's earliest shape note gospel songbooks, with titles like Eureka Echoes and Eureka Melodies and Eureka Tidings of Joy. Unlike the more conservative four-note tradition, whose singers often clung to a single antebellum songbook like the Sacred Harp, Oslin and his seven-note gospel brethren thrived on new books full of new tunes written by a network of songsmiths who gathered with one another at singing conventions and singing schools. Eureka, Rubush Kiefer, and other publishers issued at least one new songbook each year, and sometimes more. As a teacher, Oslin served as mentor for many up-and-coming songwriters and publishers. One of those was Will Slater,

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1: Who laid the groundwork for Hartford, Arkansas's emergence as a gospel music town? Texas native Will M. Ramsey co-founded the Central Music Company in Hartford in about 1905 and cranked out a steady stream of paperback songsters until he moved the business to Little Rock during World War I. Making the move to Little Rock with Ramsey was his employee and songwriter, Luther G. Presley. A native of Central Arkansas, Presley would spend most of his life working for the Texas-based Stamps Baxter Music Company, and he would do so out of his home on the edge of the Ozarks in Pangburn, Arkansas. He's best remembered today for compiling Heavenly Highway Hymns in 1956, one of the most popular and enduring gospel hymnals ever published. In 1918, after Ramsey and Presley left Hartford for Little Rock, the legendary Hartford Music Company was founded by a local man who would write one of Southern gospel's most enduring classics. But that's a story for next time. For now, we'll let the Gospel Harvesters take us out with a performance of one of Luther G. Presley's most popular songs, "I'll Have a New Body," recorded here at the Ozark Folk Center in 1988.

0: We thank you.
1: Thanks, Brooks. Let's finish this week's show with another set of songs by the Rick Ferris Band. The band is made up of Rick, his brother Jim Bob Ferris on bass, Henry Burgess, who grew up with fiddle legend Byron Berline, and third-generation bluegrass musician Gibson Davis. Here they are playing Rick's original Moonshine Song.

All right, thank y'all. Well, thank you, folks. Appreciate it. We've got time for two more quick tunes. Anyhow, I think we're in tune with the banjo. So here's one called Mountain Song.

0: Thank you, folks. We love you very much. Thank you, Winfield.
1: See you tomorrow. Have a good night, everybody.
2: One final set of songs by the Rick Ferris Band, recorded live at the Walnut Valley Festival in Winfield, Kansas. In that set, we heard a couple of originals, Moonshine Song and Mountain Song, and finally Bill Monroe's Blue Night. Thanks for listening to our show this week. We hope you tune in again next week. There's no telling what you'll hear on Ozark Highlands Radio. This is your host, Dave Smith. Bye, everybody.
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1: Heating are invisible. Carbon dioxide, methane, nitrous oxide, and the only way to stop emitting them is to stop burning coal, oil, and gas. And of course, we now have cleaner and better forms of energy that are also cheaper. So there's no reason not to make that transition from dirty energy to clean energy. So I think when you talk about greenhouse gas emissions, it's a sciencey sounding thing. And it kind of depends on people understanding the metaphor of the greenhouse effect. Right. So I tend to call it heat trapping pollution.
2: Right. That makes sense. Yeah, it really gets to the heart of exactly what's happening. One of them that you pointed out was my personal pet peeve because I spend a lot of time with my family in South Florida where they call, you know, this recurring flooding nuisance flooding. Like, I mean, it sounds like, oh, it's not a big deal. It's like swatting away a mosquito or something. What would you say is a better way to say nuisance flooding?
1: Yeah, I agree with you. This is not just a nuisance. When the streets of Miami are flooded, the water's up to your knees, businesses are closing, you know, all kinds of problems. It's way more than a nuisance. So I call it recurrent flooding or sunny day flooding, because this is stuff that happens even when it's not raining. Every time there's high tide, because of sea level rise, which is again caused by human caused climate disruption, you've got a flood. So recurrent flooding or sunny day flooding. But yeah, we've got to get rid of that nuisance flooding.
2: Yeah. And of course, that brings us to what people often call natural disasters. And that's probably a pet peeve of yours, too. Like, they don't seem very natural.
1: Yes, it's a big pet peeve of mine. I really don't like the term natural disasters because these things are now decidedly unnatural. So I call them unnatural disasters. We've always had extreme weather, but now it's more extreme. We're seeing more of the kinds of weather that cause these disasters. And so we shouldn't call them natural because they're not natural. You know, similarly, people will say, oh, this is a new normal. And that bothers me because that sort of normalizes it. And it also makes it sound like we've reached a new steady state when in fact, it's much worse than that. It's going to keep getting worse until we stop emitting this heat trapping pollution. So I like to say we're in a new abnormal. And it's going to keep changing and keep getting worse until we stop doing what's causing it.
2: Right. And to speak to that a little bit, you happen to live in Asheville, North Carolina, which was devastated by Hurricane Helene. And what was your personal experience with that storm?
1: Oh, it was really devastating for everyone here. Whole parts of town were underwater. You know, 100 people died and so many people lost their homes. And in the parts of town that weren't flooded, like where I live, so many trees came down because the ground was already saturated from the days and days of rain. And then when those strong winds came, trees just came down with the big root balls up in the air. They crushed houses and cars and people. So it really was devastating to our power infrastructure, our water infrastructure. We didn't have power for about a month. We didn't have water for several months. And when you have to go stand in line and bring home a 5-gallon bucket of water for the day, it's a very different story than just, you know, a storm coming through. And of course, who ever thought in the mountains of Western North Carolina, we'd be hit by a hurricane? It's kind of crazy, right? And such heavy rainfall and such strong winds.
2: I imagine that that area of the country, a lot of people saw as climate safe.
1: Yes. People thought of this as a climate haven because we're far from the coast, so we don't have the hurricane risk, or so we thought. We're up in the mountains, so we don't have the really bad heat, extreme heat that they have down in the Piedmont and the flatland.
2: Right.
1: And so we did think that we were in a place that was relatively safe. Also, it's a very moist climate here, so we thought we were pretty relatively safe from fires. But you know what? There is no place that's safe anymore. We are now suffering from the kinds of floods and storms and wildfires that we just never thought we were really going to have to face. When I first moved here about 15 years ago, I rented an old house that had no air conditioning because we never needed it here. Now that's all changed. It is now nearly ubiquitous here because it has to be. It's just so hot and so humid.
2: Going beyond words, there are adjacent issues

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1: Did you know that Frank Lloyd Wright designed a building here in Chattanooga? This is the Local History Minute from WUTC. In 1949, Seymour and Gertie Shaven hoped to build their dream home on Missionary Ridge. But when the architect abruptly left the project, they had to find a replacement. And so they went to the library to research architects. Now, Frank Lloyd Wright was already an international celebrity when he received a humble letter from the Shavens of Chattanooga. And so it was somewhat surprising when he replied. The Shavens would be invited to meet with Wright as he drew up new designs for their new home, and he sent his apprentice to oversee its construction. In 1991, the American Institute of Architects named Frank Lloyd Wright the greatest architect of all time, and the house that he built in Chattanooga still stands today. This was your Local History Minute from WUTC.
2: I'm Linda Kenyon with these headlines. German authorities are searching for the suspect who rammed a van near Berlin's Pride Festival. One person was killed, at least 16 others injured. Police say the 21-year-old suspect is identified as Abdul B and that he has ties to Islamic groups in the German capital. Yemen's Iran-backed Houthi rebels say they fired missiles and drones at Saudi Arabia in response to Saudi airstrikes on Yemen's city of Hodeidah in the Red Sea. And the late South Carolina Republican Senator Lindsey Graham will lie in state in the U.S. Capitol Rotunda Tuesday. His funeral service will be held at the National Cathedral. President Trump is expected to attend. I'm Linda Kenyon, NPR News, Washington.

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5: I'm Linda Kenyon with these headlines. Much of the central part of the U.S. is trapped in a heat dome with temperatures in the triple digits. Forecasters are warning of dangerously hot weather from Dallas to North Dakota that will push into next week, with roughly 80 million people facing heat advisories. Yemen's Iran-backed Houthi rebels say they fired missiles and drones at Saudi Arabia in response to Saudi airstrikes on Yemen's city of Hodeidah. German authorities have issued a warning notice for a fugitive suspect wanted for ramming a van into a crowd near Berlin's Pride Festival. And former Honduran President Juan Orlando Hernandez returns to his country today to face corruption charges. I'm Linda Kenyon, NPR News, Washington.

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1: 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Our deadline for entries this week is Thursday, July 30th at 3 p.m. Eastern. Don't forget to include a phone number where we can reach you. If you're the winner, we'll give you a call. 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Thank you, Will.
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3: I'm Linda Kenyon with these headlines. Firefighters are working to suppress and contain 88 large wildfires across the country, including 21 new large incidents since yesterday. Some 23,000 firefighters and support personnel nationwide are working to knock down those flames. The fires come amid soaring temperatures that have parts of the country trapped under a heat dome. German police are hunting for a 21-year-old suspect wanted for ramming a van into a crowd near Berlin's Pride Festival. One person was killed, 16 others injured. Iran is reporting no U.S. strikes overnight for the first time in nearly 2 weeks. U.S. Central Command has not commented. I'm Linda Kenyon, NPR News.

0: This is Week in Edition from NPR News. I'm Aisha Roscoe.
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2: Here is your Chattanooga Lookouts weekend preview. The Lookouts are continuing their homestand at Erlanger Park this weekend against the Biloxi Shuckers. Friday's first pitch is set for 7 p.m. and is Christmas in July night. Stick around after the game for Friday night fireworks. Saturday's first pitch is set for 6:30. Arrive early for a pregame concert from 5 to 6. And make sure you're one of the first 1,000 fans through the gate to receive your Harry Potter house scarf and enjoy an entire magic-themed night with the Lookouts. 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And also, Chattanooga Firefighters Canned Food Drive. 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
5: It's time for Go Fact Yourself.
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8: This week's contestants, Stephen Tobolowsky, known for his role in Groundhog Day.
9: Before I was, who is that actor? After Groundhog Day, I go, that's the actor that was in Groundhog Day?
6: And comedian Aparna Nancherla, who's written a book about her self-doubts.
10: As soon as you start writing it, you're like, who am I to write a book about self-doubt?
5: There's plenty of personal revelations.
9: It keeps you humble because you're always treated like a nudnik.
10: You're the people's nudnik.
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5: I had never heard of a naked mole rat. They're so ugly and so adorable.
10: They're nature's laboo-boo.
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11: Live from NPR News in Washington, I'm Linda Kenyon. In Germany, authorities say there is mounting evidence to suggest that a vehicle that rammed into a crowd during Berlin Pride was an Islamist terror attack. As Esme Nicholson reports, at least one person is dead and 29 others are injured.
12: Speaking to journalists, Federal Interior Minister Alexander Dobrindt said the suspect, 21-year-old Abdul Balaut, was radicalized by and affiliated with the Islamist scene. The suspect drove a white van into a crowd of people on the edges of Berlin's Pride Parade shortly after 10 p.m. last night. Police cite witnesses who say they saw at least one man flee the vehicle. Federal Interior Minister Dobrindt says the man was believed to have been carrying a machete and several of the injured have stab wounds. The suspect is still at large and a manhunt is ongoing. Police warn that he may be armed. For NPR News, I'm Esme Nicholson in Munich.
11: More than 300,000 people have been evacuated in parts of Spain and France amid raging wildfires. NPR's Chandelise Duster says emergency crews are working to contain blazes in popular vacation sites, including France's Bordeaux region.
13: A fire near the popular tourist destination of Bordeaux was not contained as of Saturday night. The French government says it is trying to contain the fires with over 1,000 firefighters, military personnel, and security forces. The fires have also affected the Tour de France. Organizers say the route for the race's final stage was shortened because security and police for the event were reassigned to assist with the fires. In Spain, at least one person has died from the fires, according to local officials. At least 60,000 people have been evacuated, including from the Madrid area. Chandelise Duster, NPR News.
11: Dangerously hot weather is affecting millions of people across the central part of the U.S. this weekend. As NPR's Ava Pukach reports, these high temperatures can cause some serious health issues for some of the nation's most vulnerable people.
14: This heat dome stretches from Dallas to North Dakota and is expected to linger into the coming days. A heat dome occurs when strong atmospheric pressure acts like a lid, trapping hot air and humidity over a region for days or weeks at a time. It's in part due to climate change. That's led to more heat waves and hotter nights. When the atmosphere retains more heat at night, the daytime temperature rises from a hotter baseline. The National Weather Service says high temperatures combined with high humidity can make conditions feel worse. It can also be dangerous. Children, the elderly, and people with medical conditions are most at risk of heat stroke. Ava Pukach, NPR News.
11: Temperatures in many areas are expected to push above 100 degrees. You're listening to NPR News in Washington. The number of people enrolled in the Federal Food Assistance Program, SNAP, has been falling since last July. That's when President Trump's huge tax and spending bill called the Big Beautiful Bill led to sweeping cuts and other changes. NPR's Juliana Kim reports.
15: SNAP participation dropped by over 4 million people from last July to this April. That's according to the left-leaning Center on Budget and Policy Priorities. It's been particularly drastic in Arizona, where 400,000 fewer people receive the food benefits. St. Mary's Food Bank, which operates across the state, is distributing more food than ever, according to its president, Milt Liu.
16: These kinds of increases can't be supported by just food banks.
15: The USDA says the decline in SNAP enrollment isn't representative of any one policy, but it does come as the program undergoes major changes from expanded work requirements to reduced federal funding. Juliana Kim, NPR News.
11: Police in Seattle are still looking for two men they say climbed over the glass wall of the city's iconic Space Needle, flipped over the edge, and then parachuted down from more than 600 feet off the ground. Authorities say the jumpers who faced trespassing charges purchased tickets and legally entered the Space Needle on Friday night. The popular attraction in Seattle has a round observation deck surrounded by high glass windows that are open to the sky above. Police say the two men put on helmets in a restroom, then ran to the glass window, climbed over to the other side, and jumped off. They presumably glided their way to a safe landing. I'm Linda Kenyon, NPR News in Washington.
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19: Are you a real know-it-all? Do you annoy your family by shouting the answers while watching Jeopardy? Do you drive people crazy when you start a sentence with, well, actually? Well, guess what? You can go fact yourself! Hi! Hi, everyone! Welcome to Go Fact Yourself, the show where we quiz the smartest people we know and find out why they love what they love. I'm Helen Hong. I love it. And now, from the Crawford at LAist in Pasadena, here's our moderator, J. Keith Van Stratton.
20: Hey, thank you, everybody. What a wonderful crowd. Hello, Helen. How are you?
19: Hello, J. Keith. How are you? What's going on?
20: Well, Helen, I've been using the same suitcase that I got at Costco for probably 25 years or so. I'm getting married next month.
19: Yes.
20: I'm planning a honeymoon as well.
19: Yes.
20: Thank you so much. And I thought, you know what? For the honeymoon, maybe it's about time that I upgrade. Maybe I'll get a new suitcase. And I have a gift card for $50 to Saks Fifth Avenue.
5: Ooh.
20: I went and checked the other night. There was a suitcase on there, $61,000.
5: What?
20: $61,000.
5: Does it carry you onto the plane? Like what?
20: But I could save $50. And I think maybe get free shipping. So
5: we'll see if 200 people pull
20: together. Yeah, 200 people want to chip in. I think maybe I could get the handle. So we'll look forward to that. Today on Go Fact Yourself, two guests will compete to answer questions about facts they know, facts they may not know, and frankly, facts they should know. Plus, we'll meet actual experts on two very different topics. And finally, we'll declare one of our guests the winner of today's show. Let's get started and meet today's guests. Helen, who do we have playing tonight?
5: She is a comedian and writer whose stand-up special will premiere on Dropout TV. And he is an actor and writer whose over 200 appearances in movies and TV shows include Memento, The Goldbergs, and Groundhog Day. It's Aparna Nancherla and Stephen Tobolowsky.
20: Aparna and Stephen, together at last. Well, Aparna, your book of essays called Unreliable Narrator is about your dealing with imposter syndrome. And
5: yes.
20: The book was listed by The New Yorker and NPR as one of the best books of the year. Did that help alleviate your imposter syndrome?
10: You would think so.
20: Yes.
10: But I did learn writing a book about self-doubt does supersize your self-doubt.
20: It makes you more doubtful of yourself. Why is that?
10: As soon as you start writing it, you're like, who am I to write a book about self-doubt?
5: Now, Stephen, have you ever felt like an imposter?
9: All the time.
5: You're kidding.
9: All the time. Whenever I go into the gate to go work on something, it goes, who are you? And I go, Stephen Tobolowsky, and what are you here for? And I said, well, I'm working on a TV show here. So you're an actor?
5: You were an actor for quite a while, even before Groundhog Day, when you played that iconic character, Ned Ryerson. And how did things change after Groundhog Day?
9: Before Groundhog Day, I was, who is that actor? And after Groundhog Day, I go, that's the actor that was in Groundhog Day? So it was a bit of an increase.
20: Yeah. Also, from what I'm hearing, you got a drive-on pass for when you were working in Hollywood.
9: Oh, gosh. It keeps you humble, you know, because you're always treated like a nudnik.
10: You're the people's nudnik.
20: Yeah. We're going to get to chat with you two more a little bit later, but we did ask each of you to provide us with a few topics outside your field of work that you know and love. A partner for you, you said that was the movie Home Alone, the movie Jurassic Park, and Naked Mole Rats. That would be in my Jurassic Park.
10: Yeah, a natural trio.
20: Natural trio. Whereas, Stephen, for you, you said it was the work of Charles Dickens, the movie Children of Men, and the Jamaican Switch Scam. Also a natural trio. Later on, we're going to ask each of you some in-depth trivia questions about one of those topics. But first, we're going to get your thoughts on something you may know nothing about. It is time to split some hairs with our What's the Difference round. We'll have one question for each of you, each worth up to 2 points. If either of you gives an incorrect or incomplete answer, the other person has a chance to steal. Your topic today, pay up. First up in pay up is Aparna. Aparna, your question comes from a listener. Who is it, Helen?
5: I will let them tell you themselves because we have an in-person listener question. Listeners, if you'd like to submit a suggestion for our What's the Difference round, go to gofactyourpod.com and click on Get Involved. Hey, listener.
20: Hello, listener.
0: Hi, I'm Zach Sherwin from Los Angeles, California, and my question for What's the Difference is, while both might help you pay up for a house, when buying real estate, what's the difference between a deposit and a down payment? Thank you very much. Love the show. Thrilled to be here.
20: Thank you so much, Zach. All right, Aparna, you heard Zach. What is the difference between a deposit and a down payment?
10: The down payment is the total that you are going to put forward for the house, the total monetary amount. And then the deposit is going to be just a portion of the down payment, which is just to show that you're not going to ghost them.
20: You're not going to ghost them, yes.
10: Yeah.
20: I used to ask for deposits on dates for that very reason.
10: Right, right.
20: All right, we've got Aparna's answer. We don't know yet if she's entirely correct. Stephen, anything you'd like to change or add to try to steal some points?
9: One of the reasons of a deposit is pretty much to end other people trading on the house.
20: Mm.
9: But then after you do that and get your loan, you got to make that down payment or you will not have that house. And
20: Whoa.
9: You will lose your deposit.
20: Ooh.
9: All of
5: the plot thickens.
20: Well, this segment needs to be foreclosed. Let's go to Helen Hong at the judge's table for the facts.
5: Here are the facts. A deposit, sometimes called an earnest money deposit, or EMD, is money that is presented by a buyer when their offer is made. It indicates that the buyer is serious about the offer and has the financial capacity to make the purchase. A down payment is money paid by the buyer after their offer is accepted. It's a specific percentage of the final price, with the rest of the payment typically being financed by a mortgage.
20: That's right. And it is important to know that if you make a deposit on a house and then change your mind, the seller may not be legally required to return your deposit. But look on the bright side, since most people can't afford to buy a house in LA anyway, you don't have to worry about losing your deposit. Helen, how did our guest do?
5: I think I'm gonna give each one of you 1 point. Ooh. Yeah, because, yeah. Because Aparna, you got deposit correctly, but you didn't quite get down payment. But Stephen, you kind of got down payment. So 1 point each.
20: 1 point each. Very nice. All right. Up next in pay up is Stephen. Stephen, while both might pressure you to pay up, what's the difference between extortion and blackmail? Extortion and blackmail.
9: Extortion is something which threatens you to do something. Mm-hmm. It doesn't have to be money. Blackmail is just saying you pay up, or we drop the axe on your puppy dog, or whatever. Yeah, that happens.
5: Whoa.
9: It happens.
5: Audible gasps.
20: Yes.
5: At puppy dog.
20: Yeah, I should have given you the note beforehand. We prefer if during the What's the Difference round, guests do not threaten puppies. Okay. All right, we've got Stephen's answer. Anything you'd like to add or change, Aparna?
10: I would just add that blackmail sounds sexier. So, like, the villain should be like, I'm going to blackmail you and not say, I'm going to extort you.
20: Yes. It sounds like a medical procedure, yeah, doesn't it, when you put it like that? All right, well.
5: Open wide.
20: Yes. Well, it's a real nice segment you got here to be ashamed if something were to happen to it. Let's go to Helen Hong at the judge's table for the facts.
5: Here are the facts. Extortion is when someone threatens to do damage to you or something or someone you care about unless you give them something, usually money. Blackmail is when someone threatens to expose damaging information unless you give them something, usually money.
20: That's right. Now, fortunately, I am immune to blackmail because anything about me that could be publicly embarrassing, I already say on this show. Helen, how did our guest do?
5: So I think I'm going to give you 1 point for extortion, Stephen, because you did say it threatens something, forcing you to do something. And then blackmail, you involve puppies, so no way.
20: No way at all.
5: No way.
20: Yeah. So that is 1 point for Stephen. All right, let's get to know our guests a little bit better. Aparna, in addition to your book, you've published essays in the New York Times. You've written for Late Night with Seth Meyers and Mythic Quest, and you've been seen and heard on TV as a stand-up on several shows and acting in shows like Corporate, BoJack Horseman, and The Great North. Very, very impressive. Now, on The Great North, you voice Moon, who is a 10-year-old Caucasian boy.
10: Yes.
20: None of which you seem to be. what is it like playing someone who is so demographically different?
10: I spent most of my childhood wanting to be a 10-year-old white boy, mm-hmm. I think. Mm-hmm. You know, I watched Dennis the Menace. Mm-hmm. Home Alone is one of my picks. I was like, they get away with everything, and everyone is delighted by them. So yes. This has been a real coup.
20: Well, you've got the stand-up special on Dropout TV. Tell us about it.
10: Yeah, so it is an hour of my thoughts and musings. Very weird coincidence, but the person who just read the fact mm-hmm. is my friend Zach, and he was at the taping for the show.
20: Oh, no kidding.
5: What?
20: That is a funny coincidence.
10: Yeah, there's a lot of strings being connected that you guys might not even know about.
20: Wow. Yeah.
9: Extortion.
20: Now, at the moment, the special does not have a title.
10: It doesn't.
20: What goes into choosing a title for you, and are there any contenders that maybe you want to run by our audience?
10: The working title is Hopeful Potato.
5: I love it.
20: Seems to enjoy it.
10: I'm still open to other suggestions. Yeah.
5: How about 10-year-old white boy?
20: Stephen, you, of course, have appeared in TV shows like The Goldbergs, Hacks, Nobody Wants This. You've published 3 books yourself. You're an accomplished live storyteller, and you hosted the popular podcast, The Tobolowsky Files. You've also, of course, had iconic performances, including in movies like Memento, Mississippi Burning, Thelma and Louise, Basic Instinct, and, of course, Groundhog Day. It's amazing that it's been over 30 years since Groundhog Day came out. Are you surprised that it's held up so well for so long?
9: I had no idea it would become the new Wizard of Oz.
20: That's a really good way to put it. It really is something that is beloved. When you ask people, what's a movie that when it comes on, you're just going to watch it until the end, Groundhog Day seems to be that movie for
9: Groundhog
20: a lot of people.
9: Groundhog Day. For some reason, I got accepted into this piano workshop at Carnegie Hall. Oh. I wrote on my form, I don't play the piano well, but I'm in movies. So they accepted me. After the concert, we got to meet Alfred Brendel one at a time, and he shook my hand. He goes, are you Ned?
20: Last thing I want to ask you about, people know you also as a wonderful storyteller, and you actually won an award for your storytelling pretty early in life.
9: I did win an award. I think I was in eighth grade, okay. Something like that. But I don't remember what story I told.
20: Well, there goes my follow-up
9: there
20: question.
9: There you go.
20: Yeah. Well, thank you. We'll look forward to the story of tonight. Yeah. Stephen Tobolowsky, Aparna Nancherla. Helen, what is our score going into the break?
5: At the end of that round, Aparna Nancherla has 1 point and Stephen Tobolowsky has 2 points.
20: But those scores are bound to change as we move on to questions about topics our guests have chosen for themselves. That's all up ahead when we come back on Go Fact Yourself.
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1: Welcome back to Go Fact Yourself with our guests, Aparna Nancherla and Stephen Tobolowski. Once again, here's J. Keith Van Stratton.
2: Thank you so much, Helen. Thanks, everybody. All right, Aparna, of your many interests, you told us that you know and love the movie Home Alone, the movie Jurassic Park, and Naked Mole Rats. Let's find out a little bit more about each of those. First, tell us why you know and love the movie Home Alone.
3: As I said, I wanted to be a 10-year-old white boy, and I think he's 8 in the movie. Kevin is 8, and I was 8 when I watched it, so I think I just really... I kind of imprinted onto it like a baby duck. honestly, that and Jurassic Park, like I think I just latched onto those movies and was like, I think this is culturally as good as it's going to get. And I'm gonna stop growing after this.
4: Whoa.
2: And then finally, tell us why it is you know and love Naked Mole Rats.
3: I actually have a joke about them in this special that's coming out. And I think I learned a bunch of facts about them in writing the joke. And I have to say, I really admire what they're doing and their body of work. We don't even know everything they're up to, and they just keep rolling out hits.
2: Yeah. The hit factory that is Naked Mole Rats.
3: Yeah.
2: All right, so to summarize, Aparna, you said you know and love the movie Home Alone, the movie Jurassic Park, and Naked Mole Rats. Today we want to quiz you about Naked Mole Rats.
3: Oh! Oh my God. I am so excited.
2: How did you first get into Naked Mole Rats?
3: I think I was actually writing a joke about aging, and I was looking up, you know, how different animals age, and I learned that Naked Mole Rats don't age the way, like, pretty much any other animal ages. Like, they have sort of figured out the secret of not aging, and I thought that was fascinating.
4: I have to say, I had never heard of a naked mole rat before, you know, you picking your topic.
3: You're so welcome, Helen.
4: Yeah. And then I went down a deep mole rat hole. I can see the fascination because they're so ugly and so adorable at the same time.
3: They're nature's laboo-boo.
2: Well, just ahead, we're going to enlist the help of a bona fide expert in your topic with an expert-level question worth up to 3 points. But before that, to let you show your love, here are 5 trivia questions about your topic, each worth 1 point. If you want it, you're allowed a hint for any 2 of these 5 questions.
3: Okay.
2: Now, Stephen, do listen closely, because if Aparna answers incorrectly, you could steal. By the way, Stephen, how much do you know about naked mole rats?
5: They're very scary looking. I mean, it reminds me of me in elementary school.
2: Yes.
4: So hairless and...
2: So it sounds like you do know something about them.
5: Something.
2: Something. We'll find out. All right, here's question number 1. Aparna, like all rats, naked mole rats belong to what order of mammals that also include mice, squirrels, and hamsters?
3: Rodents.
2: Helen?
4: That is correct.
2: That is correct. Very nice. Fun fact, while they are rodents, naked mole rats are not actually rats. They are also not moles, because moles are not rodents, but at least the naked part is true. Question number 2. The naked part is not true. While naked mole rats do not have a coat of fur, they do have a few scattered hairs around their bodies, which help them sense direction. These hairs are predominantly around their mouths and what other part of the body on the other end?
3: Tail.
2: Helen?
4: That is correct.
2: That is correct, the tail. Fun fact, naked mole rats need those concentrated hairs to help them navigate the world because they have the smallest optic nerve of any mammal and are essentially blind, as heard in the children's song, 3 Blind Naked Mole Rats. You're 2 for 2, Aparna. Here's question number 3.
3: Okay.
2: Naked mole rats are picky eaters and subsist on what type of diet that some humans choose also?
3: I know they mostly eat tubers, and they also eat their own feces sometimes. And I don't know that we have an equivalent diet to that. Vegan.
2: Helen?
4: Yes, I'll give it to you.
2: Yeah, vegetarian, but yes, we'll say vegan. I don't know how many eggs or milk products they come into contact with, so vegetarian is what we were going for. Fun fact, they may not be so picky after all, because look at this fun fact, they also will eat poop, including their own. And I know that sounds gross, but... it is. Aparna, you are 3 for 3. Here's question 4. You do have your hints available.
3: Okay.
2: Africa is the native land of the naked mole rat, but which one of the following countries is not a natural home to them? Is it Kenya, Uganda, Ethiopia, Somalia, or Djibouti?
3: We all know the fun answer.
6: We do.
4: What are you narrowing it down to?
3: Djibouti and Uganda. May I have the hint, Helen?
2: Helen, how about that hint?
4: Djibouti is part of the naked mole rat home range.
3: Okay, I'm going to go with Uganda.
2: Helen?
4: That is correct.
2: That is correct. Very nice deduction. Fun fact, the naked mole rat is native to these countries in northeastern Africa. Its close relative is the Damaraland mole rat, which is native to southern Africa and is not quite as naked. Unfortunately, the body positivity movement has not reached the Damaraland mole rat. All right, you are 4 for 4. You have a chance to go 5 for 5, Aparna, if you can get this question correct. And you do have a hint available. The lack of much hair isn't the only thing that makes the naked mole rats unusual mammals. They also live in social groups where only one female, the queen, breeds, while others help maintain the colony. What is the scientific term for this way of organizing a society?
3: Eusocial, I believe, which sounds like a failed billionaire tech bro platform, but
4: for sure.
3: But E-U-S-O-C-I-A-L, eusocial.
2: Helen, is that correct?
4: That is correct.
2: That is correct. Aparna Nancherla is 5 for 5.
3: I won a spelling bee as a child, so I think it brought up a repressed memory.
2: Well, fun fact, when a queen naked mole rat dies, the other females in the group fight one another to become the next queen, sometimes to the death. And of course, you can see all of this and more on The Real Mole Wives of Djibouti. You obviously did very well in that, Aparna, but now it is time for your expert level question requiring multiple answers. It is time for your cluster fact.
3: Okay.
4: Excellent work.
2: We'll be bringing on an expert to discuss your response. Aparna, scientist Dr. Rochelle Buffenstein made headlines recently with her paper on the aging of naked mole rats. And naked mole rats are especially studied by scientists because of their extraordinary lifespan, which in part is attributed to their resistance to disease. For up to 3 points, what disease, which is the number 2 killer of humans in America, do naked mole rats have resistance to? What substance produced by naked mole rats is thought to help prevent that disease and is now used in wrinkle creams for humans? And what was the age of the oldest known naked mole rat?
3: I think the first answer is cancer.
2: Okay.
3: Substance. And what is the oldest one? Mm-hmm. All right.
2: You can do the third part next if you like.
3: I know their lifespan is 30. Mm-hmm. 38.
2: Okay. And want to take a stab at that substance that they produce?
3: I will say pepper.
2: Pepper, okay.
3: Cancer, pepper, and 38. It's my dating profile. I'm a cancer who loves pepper, and I'm not 38.
2: All right. Well, Helen is taking note of those answers. We have an expert on hand who can tell us for sure. Helen, who do we have tonight?
4: Joining us tonight from Chicago is an award-winning scientist celebrated for her decades-long work with naked mole rats. It's Dr. Rochelle Buffenstein.
2: Hello, Dr. Buffenstein.
7: Hi, everybody.
3: This is so exciting.
7: I am incredibly impressed with your knowledge, Aparna. Really, I'm very, very impressed.
3: Oh my gosh, thank you.
2: Yes, me too. Very nice.
7: I guess you read my book.
4: She's not an imposter.
2: Not about naked mole rats. No. Doctor, you are a professor of biological science at the University of Illinois, Chicago. You've done pioneering research that has led to authoring over 200 publications, and you literally wrote the book on naked mole rats, co-authoring The Extraordinary Biology of the Naked Mole Rat. Very impressive.
3: So cool.
2: Tell us where those mole rats are and how do you work with them?
7: I've worked with these pink, ugly, saber-toothed sausages for nearly 40 years. I collected them in the wild in Kenya when I was an undergraduate student, and they've traveled the world with me. I was at the University of Cape Town. I brought them to the States, in New York, in Texas, in California, and now Chicago, and I currently house them in an animal facility in Chicago. At my peak, I had 8,500 animals when I worked for Calico, a Google subsidiary. But when I left there, I gave away 6,000. So there are lots of labs now that have naked mole rats.
2: Thanks to you. Yeah.
4: Did you give them away on Craigslist?
7: No. Unfortunately, I gave them away through a website called Naked Mole Rats Rock. Need to do this.
2: Doctor, tell us how it is that you first came to study naked mole rats.
7: A lot of it was serendipity, to be honest. As a student, I had come from Rhodesia to South Africa and got a job as a research technician to a professor who'd come from Kenya with a colony. She went to a conference in the States and they were talking about why you would never find eusocial mammals and all the reasons why that wasn't possible. And the guy sitting next to her said, you know, I think he's describing the animals you keep in your office. And so we got a National Geographic scholarship to go to Kenya and see if there was only one female in the wild. My professor could not get them to breed in captivity at that time. Clearly, I've had more success than she has. We went to Kenya, and sure enough, when we dug up four colonies, we only found one breeding female in a colony. And so Jenny Jarvis, who was my professor at the time, she published a paper in 1981 in Science saying this was a eusocial mammal. And that sort of springboarded the field of behavior in the naked mole rat. And then when I moved to the States, I thought, I've had these animals now for 17 years. Wonder, that's a hell of a long time for a rodent. Most rodents only live 3 years. In fact, there's a Methuselah Prize of $5 million to the first person who can make a mouse live 5 years.
4: What?
7: And no one's won it yet.
4: Oh, I know what I'm doing this weekend.
2: Let's talk about aging. You said that naked mole rats are the holy grail of aging. Why is that?
7: They not only live an incredibly long time, but more importantly, they do so in really good health. Mm-hmm. We see no age-related declines in function. So that's why I think if we could figure out the mechanisms they use to avoid the vagaries of aging, we could learn a lot and hopefully come up with therapies to help us live long and healthy lives.
2: Yeah, not just wrinkle cream. We want to be clear that that is not the goal when it comes to your research.
4: Mole rat yoga, that's next.
2: Yeah. What's next in your research? What is it that you're working on now or that you're looking forward to being able to announce or discover?
7: Well, we're still working on trying to get a better handle on their cancer resistance. We've noticed that the animals, when we sunbathe with them, don't get sunburn and they don't activate an inflammatory response. They don't have natural killer cells, which we have to protect against cancer. And we're trying to figure out what are the mechanisms they use to do so.
4: One of the things that I learned is that they can run as fast going backwards as they can going forwards. Is that true?
7: That's absolutely true. They rely on those little hairs on their tail, which they use as eyes to run backwards and forwards. If you cut the hairs off, they run around in circles, much the same way that a cat, you know, if you cut whiskers on their face, they get also disoriented and can't navigate properly through space.
2: So let's get our message out there to our listeners. Please don't cut cat's whiskers off. Don't cut the hairs off of naked mole rats and don't kill any puppies. All right. I think we've been consistent on all three. Let's get to the reason we brought you here as far as our game is concerned. You heard the question that we asked Abhaparna. First, we wanted to know what disease, the number two killer of humans in the United States, do naked mole rats have resistance to? Helen, what did Abhaparna say?
4: Abhaparna said cancer.
2: And doctor?
7: And that's correct.
2: That is correct for the point. Very nice. An important part of the research that you're doing. Next, we want to know what substance produced by naked mole rats is thought to help prevent that disease and is now used in wrinkle creams in humans. Helen, what did Abhaparna say?
4: Abhaparna said pepper.
2: And Dr. Buffenstein?
7: No. Interestingly, they're insensitive to pepper. They don't feel pain caused by capsaicin, which is another one of their weird findings. The answer is hyaluronic acid.
2: Hyaluronic acid.
3: Of course.
2: Yes. On the tip of your tongue, I know. I'm sorry. No point there. And then finally wanted to know, what was the age of the oldest known naked mole rat? Helen, what did Abhaparna say?
4: Abhaparna said 38.
2: And doctor?
7: No, she's close, but not quite there. The oldest animal that I had lived 40 years and a half in captivity.
2: 40 and a half.
3: Wow.
2: Very, very 40 close.
3: 40 is a new 30.
2: It is.
7: But you're in the right. You said the fourth decade, so I would give it to you.
2: Oh, you're going to give me a point?
3: Oh, wow.
4: All right.
7: The longest lived animals are the breeders, are the dominant queens. and male breeders in the colony.
4: Aparna, while we have Dr. Buffenstein, is there anything you'd like to ask or say?
3: Yes, I would like to ask. I did read that apparently the queen motivates some of the workers by shoving them. Is that right?
7: That's absolutely right. The queen doesn't motivate them by shoving, but she represses them from going into reproduction and wanting to have sex by being a bully.
4: Wow. This does not work in middle school humans.
2: Dr. Buffenstein, it's been so wonderful that you joined us. If people want to find out more about you and what you're up to, where can they do that?
7: They can look at my Wikipedia page or they can contact UIC.
4: NakedMoleRatsRock.net.
2: Thank you so much for joining us, everybody.
3: So
2: it's
3: much.
2: Dr. Rochelle Buffenstein.
3: Thank you so much.
2: Have a wonderful evening. Thank you so much.
7: Bye, guys.
2: All right, Helen, what is our score at the end of that round?
4: Woo, at the end of that exhilarating round, Aparna Nancherla has 8 points and Stephen Tobolowsky has 2 points with a round of questions for Stephen coming up.
2: That's right, we're going to talk with Stephen about a topic he knows about. Plus later, Aparna and Stephen will go head-to-head in our Fast Facts round, all to find a winner on Go Fact Yourself.
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4: Welcome back to Go Fact Yourself with our guests, Aparna Nancherla and Stephen Tobolowsky. Once again, here's Jakeith Van Stratton.
2: Thank you, Helen. All right, Stephen, of your many interests, you said that you know and love the work of Charles Dickens, the movie Children of Men, and the Jamaican Switch Scam. Let's find out a little bit more about each of those. First, tell us why you know and love the work of Charles Dickens.
5: I picked up a Charles Dickens book when I was acting on the set. The chapters are short. Mm. They always begin with a bang, and they always end with a cliffhanger. It's just great to read when you're waiting.
2: Good to know. All right, next, Stephen, tell us why you know and love the movie Children of Men.
5: When I first saw it, I go like, this is a great movie, and I just happened to have a plane flight on Swiss Air to Europe and back, so I watched it coming and going, and I go, this is about the greatest movie ever made. It's a stunning work of cinema.
4: A little dark.
5: Well, yeah, okay. So Cinderella. But
2: you make a good point. He makes a good point. And then finally, tell us why you're no in love, and perhaps briefly, what is the Jamaican Switch Scam?
5: Jamaican Switch Scam is something like whenever somebody hands you a bag of money, first of all, you figure that's not, but what they do is, if you're stupid enough to go on with this, let's say, come to my bank, I'll put $1,000 in with your $50,000, and I'll take some out when I go. The second guy switches bags. And then you end up putting a bag in the bank, which is just rags, and they take the bag with your money home.
4: Whoa.
5: So that's the Jamaican switch. Anytime somebody comes at you with a bag of money,
2: which happens often,
5: just say no.
2: Sound financial advice from Stephen Tobolowsky. Well, to summarize, Stephen, you say you know and love the work of Charles Dickens, the movie Children of Men, and the Jamaican Switch Scam. Today we want to quiz you about the work of Charles Dickens. Sorry, scammers. You talked about how you initially got to love Dickens, but your love developed even more with another actor.
5: Yeah. The interesting thing about Charles Dickens was he never wanted to be a writer. He wanted to be an actor. Not only an actor, but a comic actor. Mm-hmm. And so Charles Dickens started, as a young guy, started writing out these skits for his guys to do, like Saturday Night Live. Anyway, his story kind of grabbed me. And then as I saw how easily he goes into comedy and to tragedy and can break your heart and tell you the greatest story in the world, they're the most inspiring books, hilarious, heartbreaking, beautiful, and wise. That's why I like him.
2: Sounds like somebody else has a good way with words, huh? Well, just ahead, Stephen, we're going to enlist the help of a bona fide expert in this topic with a question worth up to 3 points. But before that, to let you show your love even further, here are 5 trivia questions for you about your topic, each worth 1 point. If you want it, you're allowed a hint for any 2 of these 5 questions. Now, Aparna, do listen closely, because if Stephen answers incorrectly, you could steal. By the way, Aparna, how much do you know about the work of Charles Dickens?
3: Not a lot, but I will say I know many failed comedians who have not become the greatest writers of all time.
2: All right. We'll see if that comes into play. Here is question number 1. Stephen, perhaps Charles Dickens' most famous work is a novella from 1843 that people sometimes mistakenly call Scrooge. What is its actual Yuletide title?
5: The Christmas Carol?
2: Helen?
4: That is correct.
2: That is correct, A Christmas Carol. Fun fact, the story is called A Christmas Carol, but there have been several film adaptations called Scrooge dating back to 1922. There's also been movies called Old Scrooge, Mrs. Scrooge, and Sexy Scrooge. Plus, Scrooge in the Hood. Not making that up. All right, Stephen, here's question number 2. One of the most famous opening lines in all of literature is the oxymoronic 2 phrases of Dickens's A Tale of Two Cities. Yeah. How does it go?
5: It was the best of times, it was the worst of times.
2: Helen?
4: That is correct.
2: That is correct, yes. Said with such pathos as well. Fun fact, those lines were referring to the year 1755, and as you can tell from Dickens, he gave those times a very mixed review on Yelp. You're 2 for 2, Stephen. Here's question number 3. The work of Dickens is filled with wonderful characters with sometimes unusual names, but which one of the following is not a Dickensian character? Is it Uriah Heep, Thelonious Farren, Wackford Squeers, Sergeant Buzzfuzz, or Inspector Bucket?
5: I'd say Sergeant Buzzfuzz.
2: Helen?
4: Would you like a hint?
5: I better.
2: Yeah. Helen, how about that first hint?
4: Wackford Squeers and Sergeant Buzzfuzz are real Dickens characters.
5: Thelonious Farren.
2: Helen?
4: That is correct.
2: That is correct. Very nice. Fun fact, Uriah Heep is from David Copperfield, Wackford Squeers from Nicholas Nickleby, Sergeant Buzzfuzz from The Pickwick Papers, Inspector Bucket from Bleak House. Thelonious Farren may sound familiar. That is the main character in the movie Children of Men. Which is why you got it correct.
5: But they call him Theo.
2: They do, they do. That was a little tricky. You are 3 for 3, Stephen. Here's question number 4. A Tale of Two Cities isn't the only work of Dickens that's primarily set in two places. In Great Expectations, the main character Pip finds himself navigating the bustling metropolis of London, but his story begins and ends in what nearby bucolic county?
5: One hint, please.
2: Helen, how about that second hint?
4: It's the last name of a super famous character in DC Comics named Clark.
5: Oh, Kent.
2: Helen?
4: That is correct.
2: That is correct. Very nice use of the hint.
5: That was a great hint.
2: Very nice, yes. Yes, we figure if you can't get it from the work of Charles Dickens, perhaps you can get it from comic books.
5: Yeah.
2: Fun fact, Great Expectations was first published as a serial in a magazine over the course of 36 installments. That magazine, all the year round, was founded and owned by Charles Dickens. We call that vertical integration, I believe. All right, Stephen, you are 4 for 4. You have a chance to go 5 for 5, but you have no more hints available. Let's see how you do. In addition to being a writer, Dickens was also an actor, as you mentioned, traveling the globe to perform his works. In 1842, on a tour of the United States, he met luminaries like Edgar Allan Poe, Henry Wadsworth Longfellow, and 2 U.S. presidents, one still in office and the other a former president. Which sitting president did he meet?
5: This was 1842.
2: 1842. Audience, please, very quiet. I know we love our 1842 presidents, but let's let him figure it out.
5: President Tyler.
2: Ellen?
4: That is correct.
2: That is correct, yes. President John Tyler. Stephen Tobolowsky is also 5 for 5. What a contest.
5: Who was the president?
2: John Tyler was the current president at the time. The former president he met was John Quincy Adams, but John Tyler was president at the time. Fun fact, in his shows, Dickens would perform a story as different characters alone on stage and is often credited with inventing the one-man show, so now we know who to blame. Stephen, you obviously did very well in that round, but now here's your expert-level question that requires multiple answers. It is time for your cluster fact. We'll be bringing on an expert to discuss your response. Although very popular and well-regarded, Charles Dickens did not win any major awards for his novels, but a musical film adaptation of a Dickens novel did, the Academy Award for Best Picture of 1968. For up to 3 points, what novel was this movie based on? What main female character in the book and the movie tries to save the title child character and is murdered? And in the movie, that character sings the classic song, As Long As He Needs Me, about another character who has a dog. In the book and the movie, what is that dog's name? That's what happens when you threaten to kill puppies.
5: Yeah.
2: It comes back in the cluster.
5: The novel would be called Oliver Twist.
2: Okay.
5: Never before has a boy wanted more. Mm-hmm. Oliver, mm-hmm. Oliver.
2: Right? I know my question sounded like I was asking you to sing the entire score. But really what I was asking for is the name of one of the other characters.
3: Don't yes. question his process.
2: I will not, no.
5: No, female character. Mm-hmm.
2: We're also looking for the dog's name of the person that she sang that song about.
5: Pooch.
2: Mm-hmm.
5: And what was the last?
2: The female name.
5: Veronica.
2: And Veronica. All right, Helen is taking note of those answers. We have an expert on hand who can tell us for sure. Helen, who do we have tonight?
4: Joining us tonight is a legendary singer and actor whose storied career includes starring in the Best Picture of 1968. It's Shaney Wallace.
2: Shaney Wallace, ladies and gentlemen.
4: Goodness!
2: Whoa, an impromptu standing ovation!
4: Standing ovation action happening!
9: Nice to see everybody!
2: Yes, it's nice to see you!
9: It sounds like you're having a great time.
2: Yeah, well, it's much better now as well.
9: Are you enjoying it?
5: I was until the last question.
2: Thank All right, well, Shaney, my goodness, for those who aren't fully aware of the amazing career that you've had, you've recorded albums, you've sung on the Oscars, the Hollywood Palace, the Ed Sullivan Show, you've acted in multiple shows on

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1: The Great Mouse Detective?
2: Yes, yes.
3: Which I believe is a rodent. It all comes together.
2: Yeah, when you read all those things off, I can't believe I did those things.
3: It's pretty great.
2: I'm so old.
3: Well, since you brought it up, you had said that it was okay for me to ask, because I know you're very proud to say how old you are now. How old are you right now?
2: 92
3: years old.
2: How old are you?
4: 74.
2: 74. Oh, you're just a kid.
3: Yeah. Our topic tonight is the work of Charles Dickens. How familiar were you with the novel that movie was based on before you got the movie?
2: I knew of the role, and I was tested for the role with a lot of other young ladies. You have to bring yourself to that role. Even though you've read about the character, even though you know the character, you still have to do your thing, right? Mm-hmm.
4: Right. You emerge from the role. You make the role yours from your heart and your soul.
2: Everybody has to do the same thing, work their bloody off.
3: Yeah, that's true. It matters. The film that you had such a big role in won the Oscar for Best Picture. Did that mean something to you to be in the Best Picture of the year?
2: I always thought it was beautifully made. There are only a few of those made. You go see movies every week, you see this, you see that, but comes along something really special, really, really special. And you just know it in your bones.
3: And the director had never done a musical before, right? It wasn't something that he was familiar with.
2: No, it wasn't. But he was brilliant. Everything about that musical is just brilliant. Listen, I'm so bloody old now, you have to excuse me. I'm 90 bloody two.
3: There's nothing to excuse. There's nothing to excuse. We're happy to talk to you.
1: You are a delight.
2: What are you going to do?
3: Absolute delight.
2: What are you going to do?
1: You're just a delight. Shani, do you still sing?
2: Yes.
1: You do?
2: Yes, as long as he needs me. Anymore?
3: Yes, absolutely.
2: I know.

Right or wrong, and somehow I'll be strong as long as he's.

0: feel very, very lucky right now. Well, let's get to the reason we brought you here as far as our silly little game is concerned. You did hear the questions that we asked of Stephen. First, we wanted to know, what novel was the best picture of 1968 based on? It is something written by Charles Dickens. Helen, what did Stephen say?
1: Stephen said Oliver Twist.
0: And Shaney?
2: Oh, I think that's right.
0: I think so as well. That is a point for Stephen. Next, we wanted to know, what is the main female character who tries to save the title character and is murdered? Helen, what did Stephen say?
1: Stephen said Veronica.
0: And Shaney?
2: Nancy.
0: Nancy. I think you know that now, Stephen, just weren't able to access it at the time. No worries. That's fine. And finally, wanted to know, what is the name of the dog that belonged to the character that was sung about?

0: about in as long as he needs me. Helen, what did Steven say?
1: Steven said pooch.
2: No, that's wrong.
0: Oh, Shaney, what... Said with such glee. Shaney, what is the correct answer?
2: Bullseye.
0: Bullseye, yes.
1: Steven, while we have Shaney here, is there anything you'd like to ask or say?
3: What do you think is the hardest thing about being an actor, and what do you think is the most rewarding?
2: I think the hardest thing is being truthful to yourself.
3: I agree with 100%.
0: Yeah. And the most rewarding thing, Stephen also asked?
2: Everybody saying, oh, you're wonderful.
4: don't you all love that?
2: Yeah. Oh, you're wonderful.
0: Well, this might sound insincere, but you are wonderful. Thank you for joining us tonight. Shaney Wallace, everybody. Shaney Wallace.
1: Wow.
0: That was.
1: I got chills when she was singing.
0: That was very, very special. Helen, what's our score going into the final round?
1: Jay Keith, it's a tie.
0: Whoa.
1: Aparna Nancharla has 8 points and Stephen Tobolowsky has 8 points.
0: All right. Well, now it is time for our final round. We call Fast Facts. I'll read 10 statements. Each contestant will answer with true or false. I'll start with Aparna and then alternate. Here we begin. Aparna, some car models are named after animals.
1: True. Correct.
0: Stephen, some car models are named after insects.
3: False.
1: Incorrect.
0: No, they really are. Aparna, there's been a car called a Beetle.
1: True. Correct.
0: Yes, the Volkswagen Beetle. Stephen, there's been a car called a Firefly.
3: False.
1: Incorrect.
0: No, the Pontiac Firefly. Aparna, there's been a car called the Cricket.
1: True. Correct.
0: The Plymouth Cricket. Stephen, there's been a car called the Honeybee.
3: False.
1: Incorrect.
0: The Datsun Honeybee. Aparna, there's been a car called the Super Bee.
1: True. Correct.
0: The Dodge Super Bee. Stephen, there's been a car called the Bumblebee.
3: True.
1: Incorrect.
0: Stephen, don't leave.
1: So bad.
0: The Bumblebee car was only in Transformers. Aparna, only one car still in production is named after an insect.
1: False. Incorrect.
0: Oh, finally, she got one wrong. Stephen, that car is called the Alfa Romeo Spider.
3: True.
1: Incorrect.
0: And finally, Aparna, and that's because a spider is not an insect.
2: True.
3: It's an arachnid.
1: Correct. True.
0: Correct. All right, let's give a nice hand to Stephen Tobolowsky. And Aparna Nancharla, as Helen tabulates the final score. By the way, according to the site Motor Biscuit, the only car named after an insect still in production is the Dodge Hornet. The Bumblebee, by the way, in Transformers, originally transformed into a Volkswagen Beetle. It all comes together. All right, Helen, are you ready to announce the winner in today's program?
1: I am at the end of the game. Aparna Nancharla has 12 points and Stephen Tobolowsky has 8 points.
0: Congratulations, Aparna. You are the facting champion. On, go fact yourself. Aparna, what will you do with your championship?
2: What do I win?
0: All right, we're going to give our panelists a chance to promote anything of theirs.
1: A picture of a naked mole rat.
0: Yes. We're going to wrap up by giving everyone on the panel a chance to promote anything of theirs they might like. Aparna, where can people see you and what you're up to?
2: I'm on Instagram at Aparnapkin, and I perform all over L.A. and the U.S.
0: Excellent. Congratulations on your win, and thank you for being here, Aparna Nancharla. Stephen Tobolowsky, what do you want to mention?
3: On Netflix, I'm on Nobody Wants This, that show there. I've just finished a couple things for Netflix, so something will end up on Netflix maybe by the time this comes out. Maybe.
0: Keep watching Netflix so you can find Stephen Tobolowsky. What a joy. Thank you both. Ladies and gentlemen, you are so lucky because my hosting partner is Helen Hong.
1: You can follow me on all the socials at Funny Helen Hong. Why? Because that other Helen Hong is not funny.
0: But this one is. She's our funny Helen Hong. And me, you can find me on the socials at jkeith.net, all spelled out. That just leaves me to thank Aparna Nancharla, Stephen Tobolowsky, Dr. Rochelle Buffenstein, Shaney Wallace, everyone here at LA's and the Crawford, and thank you for listening and supporting our show at MaximumFun.org. I'm J. Keith Van Stratton. Good night. Like what you hear? 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
1: 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Special thanks to Mark Howells and Katrina Santa Maria. For LAist, John Cohn, Vice President, Audience and Community Engagement. Rebecca Stummy, Senior Producer. Tony Federico, Technical Director. Michael Leva, Tech Assistant. I've been Helen Hong!
0: Let's go find some naked mole rats!
1: And read the work of Charles Dickens!
0: They are cute as the Dickens, aren't they?
5: I'm Maria Hinojosa, this week on Latino USA. The World Cup has come to an end. We talk about its significance and the most controversial moments, from heartwarming viral clips to the politics that intervened in an unprecedented way. Of course, we're going to talk about the winning team. 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

That's Margot Price, and she has a little backup help there from the legend himself, Billy Swan, doing a Charlie Daniels song, Long-Haired Country Girl, from her brand new album, Days of Unrest. Hi, and welcome to the Retro Opry Collective. Glad to have you tune in today. My name is C.T. Martin. Hope to share with you some Americana music, everything from a little outlaw bluegrass to some vintage country. We've even got a little gypsy jazz for you coming up here in just a little bit. We're going to move along now. This is a brand new album from the Del McCoury Band. This is the 25th anniversary edition of Del and the Boys, The Stark Naked Blues.

from Country's Family Reunion. That's the Church Sisters doing I Feel the Blues Moving In. Oh, God, I love their harmony. What a great song. Prior to them, Lily Miola. And this entire album has a real kind of Western feel to it. I like it. It has a little bit of a Sergio Leone spaghetti Western sound. And that's 2026, Lucky to Be, Sleeping with My Boots On. Starting off the set, you can't go wrong with the Del McCoury Band. Come on. That's the 25th anniversary, just released edition of Del and the Boys, Brand New Old Bluegrass, The Stark Naked Blues. Coming along now, this young lady played a few Fridays back at Nightfall. This is Alicia Blue, Backwards Again.

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Ryan Bingham from the 2007 album Mescalito. That's Borracho Station. Love this Southwestern feel. He terms his music Southwestern folk. I think that's very appropriate. Before him, send this out to all you Southpaws out there. I have three best friends who are all Southpaws. This is for you. Left-Handed Woman from John Hartford. His 1967 album, Earth, Words, and Music. Beginning that set off, Alicia Blues from her two-song EP, released earlier this summer. And as I said, she was also at Nightfall a few Fridays back. You're listening to the Retro Opry Collective here on WUTC. My name is C.T. Martin. You can tune in every Sunday from noon until 2 and catch me here. If you have any requests, feel free to send an email to the station. We'd love to hear from you. Going to change up the pace a little bit right now with some Francine Reed and Lyle Lovett with his large band from 1989's album of the same name. This is What Do You Do?

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If you make all that money, man, make a damn show, it shows where you can.

0: the what's your my name is and my wife is at the BT and I had to, you know, what could I buy you? Is that a scotch and so what will it be? Your place or a place to
1: say, man, what do you think you see? I'm not that kind of a fair. It's fair and right is right around the corner, just a block or so, you know, come on and you'll have to

Billy String, is he going to be at the Tivoli soon? I think you might have heard a little bit of scuttlebutt about that around town. He's going to be opening night, as I understand it, for the new Tivoli remodel. This particular song comes from his 2017 album, Turmoil and Tinfoil. And I didn't know this. Was written by his dad, Terry Barber. These Memories of You, one of my favorites of his. Before Billy Strings, she was absolutely one of the great queens of country music. Patsy Cline. This was recorded live on the Glenn Reeves Show in 1963, February, as a matter of fact. Actually, the month and year that I was born. And she would be passed on out of this realm within less than a month's time, actually. This is San Antonio Rose. Top of the set. Francine Reed, she played here at Nightfall, I want to say a couple of decades ago. We got to see her. She was just phenomenal. Along with Lyle Lovett and his large band singing What Do You Do from 1989's self-titled album. This next song is a dear song to me. It came out when I was a kid. We all tried to learn how to say the Spanish words in the middle, and I'm sure we mangled them terribly. I'd like to send this one out to dear friends over on the California-Arizona border. This is for the Figueroas. And also in memory of one of the greatest voices ever heard in country music or in Americana music, Raul Malo. We lost him last December. He was the lead singer and co-founder of the Mavericks. This is them doing Before the Next Teardrop Falls.

Yola. She's from Britain, and she is just magnificent. I'd likened her to Odetta when I was speaking to a friend, and she said, well, what's Yola's music like? And I said, it's, she makes me think of Odetta. She has this powerful voice. Her songs leave you with no confusion as to the message. And this particular one is very soft and romantic. I love it. Rock Me Gently from 2019's Walk Through Fire. Prior to her, if you are a bluegrass fan, you love this fiddler. There's none like Vassar Clements doing Delta Blues from his 1978 hit album, Hillbilly Jazz. Top of the set, Raoul Malow singing the Freddie Fender song, Before the Next Teardrop Falls, along with his band, The Mavericks. This is from their 2019 album, Play the Hits. That ethereal, sublime baritone of his is just unsurpassed in music, in my opinion. Speaking of people that I'm a great fan of, this is Nico Case at a request for this from Lily. I Wish I Was the Moon.

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0: Exactly like that. Exactly.
3: From the Marfa tapes released in 2021, my girl Miranda Lambert, along with John Randall and Jack Ingram, doing Two Step Down to Texas. And I give a little shout out for Miranda there. She's got a new cookbook out, and I love the title of it, Y'all Eat Yet? Which is definitely a Southern thing when people come to your house. Y'all eat yet? We're going to put you something in your belly before you leave. Before them, he stirs the Romany heart inside me that beats for this sound, this gypsy jazz. The great Django Reinhardt. He created a sound that was extraordinary, and to use a term that may be recognized by a few of the listeners, he's positively Kushti. This is I'll See You in My Dreams. Opening up the set, Miss Nico Case. She is currently on tour from her 2002 album Blacklisted. This is I Wish I Was the Moon. We're going to finish out the first hour of the Retro Opera Collective here today on WUTC with these last two songs. Hour two is coming right up. Stay with me. C.T. Martin, the Retro Opera Collective here on WUTC.

0: Think about the reporters you hear from around the country and around the world every day on WUTC. 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

Ashley Monroe, she's one third of the Pistol Annies, and she is one of the most extraordinary artists standing on her own. Gosh, I think she has somewhere around 7 or 8 albums out. She's been recording since she was very young and plays a plethora of music, musical instruments. This is from her 2013 album, Like a Rose, Monroe Suede. Thank you for tuning in for the second hour of the Retro Opry Collective here on WUTC. We are located on the campus of the University of Tennessee at Chattanooga. Always glad to have you join in. My name is C.T. Martin, by the way. Coming up next, as someone who has worn a tilted halo for a fair amount of my life, I'm real fond of this song. Lainey Wilson from her multi-award-winning album, Bell Bottom Blues, Hold My Halo.

from 1975's On the Track, the one and only Leon Redbone doing My Walking Stick. I want to send that out to some good friends and family that I dearly love in Homer, Alaska. Thank you for tuning in and listening. Prior to him, Charlie Pride from 1971's Sings Heart Songs. That's Kiss an Angel Good Morning. One of my favorite Charlie Pride songs is just cute, tongue-in-cheek. A lot of the music of the 70s had a little flirtatious twist to it like that. Top of the set, Lainey Wilson. She's burning down the house everywhere she goes. The woman is amazing and collecting awards left and right. This is Bell Bottom Country and the song Hold My Halo. This is one of my favorite songs. I love the feel of it. I love the beat of it. I don't know what happened to these ladies, but I wish they'd get back together and do a little bit more music. This is The Wreckers from their 2005 album, Stand Still, Look Pretty, Leave the Pieces.

Jamie Lynn Wilson from the 2016 album Holidays and Wedding Rings, Just Like a Heartache. Before her, John Conley, he is the working man's singer. He had a massive following in the 80s and 90s. He's just, his songs really spoke to your heart. It spoke to the working man's heart and the working woman's heart. And this particular one, kind of tells the story of a man that's had it all and just decided to quit remembering. He's had it. He's at the end of his rope, and he says, "I don't remember loving you." That's from 1982's Busted. And I have to say, John Conley is doing very well. He is still with us, thank goodness. I wish he was still touring. I think he does limited engagements. Starting off there with The Wreckers from 2005, Stand Still, Look Pretty. That's Leave the Pieces. What a great song. Next up, send this out to the good folks down in Waco, Texas. All the kids from back at the Mother Reds there on Sanger Avenue. Gary Stewart, I See the Want to in Your Eyes.

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So just

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This woman's on tour. I think she's been on tour basically since she was like maybe 5 or 6 years old. She's been on tour for a long time. Take the journey. This song, yeah, listen to the title, listen to the words, take the journey. It's worth it. I had the incredible joy of meeting with Molly via Zoom and doing an interview with her a couple of years ago, actually about 3 years ago now. Extraordinary artist and quite an amazing young woman all on her own. Prior to her, that's Willie Nelson, along with Son Lucas, and the great Sheryl Crow from Willie's 2012 album, Heroes. Come on up to the house. Opening up this set, you cannot beat Gary Stewart when you're saying you want to hear some honky-tonk music. Son, go to the fountainhead. Gary Stewart, I see the want to in your eyes from his 1975 album, Out of Hand. My name is C.T. Martin. You're tuned in to the Retro Opera Collective here on WUTC. I want to give a special thanks to all of you that have tuned in and listened back when we were on the Wednesday afternoon slot and followed us here. This is our second year here in the Sunday noon until 2 slot and our fifth year on WUTC. We'll be wrapping that up around November. It's because you tune in and listen. I thank you so much for that. 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Become part of the WUTC family. This next song, I'm going to send out to everybody that ever just wanted to get in a little boat, sit out there on a calm river or lake, and bob away your blues. The Marshall Tucker Band from the album Searching for a Rainbow.

This song is going out to my favorite cousin. This one's for you, Melita, and for husband, Will. Rhonda Vincent, Kentucky Borderline. And if you're a big fan of Rhonda Vincent like I am, I adore the woman. She is bluegrass to me. She will be playing this year at the Three Sisters Bluegrass Festival coming up later in the year, brought to you by Fletcher Bright. 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The IBMA will be joining us here shortly in Chattanooga again this year. 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

0: My name is C.T. Martin. You've been at the Retro Opera Collective here on WUTC. I want to say a special shout out of thanks to the gentleman that sits here with me most weeks and produces this show. That's Clark Gibson, my brother from another mother. And thanks again for all of you that tune in. I'll leave you today with this quote. A life well lived is measured not by what we keep, but by how freely we lift others along the way. Thank you so much for listening.
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Thank you, thank you, thank you. Welcome once again to the Thacker Mountain Radio Hour. As I mentioned, we're in downtown Water Valley, Mississippi, here at the Hendrix Building, a beautiful venue here in downtown Water Valley. Great show for y'all tonight. Wiley Gaby is here. He is a country singer like you have never heard. He has a single out, which I can't even say the name of it, ladies and gentlemen. It is so cool. We're going to be hearing from Wiley and these great band that he's brought with him tonight. Yeah, that's right, ladies and gentlemen. Also, we've got our man, Dre Walker's here. He is a fine R&B singer, North Mississippi Delta man. He's going to play and sing with our band, the Yalla Bushwhackers. And LaToya Watkins is here. LaToya Watkins is the 2025-2026 John and Renee Grisham Writer-in-Residence at the University of Mississippi. Her story collection is called Holler Child, Holler Child. It was longlisted for the National Book Award, and what a book of short stories it is. We'll be talking to LaToya. She is from Texas, but I believe we've had a little Mississippi rub off on you, if I may say, LaToya, yeah. Because this book is like listening to a really good blues album. You're going to love it. But you're going to love this band. Look at these guys we've got assembled for y'all tonight. Please bring under the stage, it is the Yalla Bushwhackers, boys.

0: Miguel.
1: How about them, y'all, the Yellow Bushwhackers with the Yellow Bushwhacker horn section? Ricky Burkhead, Slade Lewis, Keon Love, my man Michael Worthy over there, Brandon Lewis, Doug Thomas, and up front, our band leader, Paul Tate. One more time for them, the Yellow Bushwhackers. Everybody ought to treat a stranger right. Great, great, great. Thank you, gentlemen. They will be back later in the show. All right, Wiley Gaby, you've been around a little bit. Born in Florida, you've lived in Brooklyn.
2: Yes, sir.
1: You know, a lot of people think Water Valley is a lot like Brooklyn.
2: It is a lot like.
1: Have you noticed that? Yeah.
2: You can walk to amazing places. There are lovely people.
1: Exact. Great food and culture, all that. Yeah. See how we save that?
2: I feel right at home every time I'm in Water Valley, so that must be what it is.
1: Wow. That says a lot about you, my man, Wiley Gaby. This album, he has been recording an album right here in Water Valley at Dialback Sound. Yes, yes, yes. And I believe it will be self-titled, as we say. It will be named Wiley Gaby. And also the newest single is out, produced by our good buddy Starling Browning. We are delighted to have Wiley here. He will also be playing at Proud Larry's Saturday night with, I think, probably the full band and some friends.
3: Well, I got the great Diane, my buddy Will Griffith, who most of y'all probably know. It's going to be his birthday show. He's headlining that one. And Kel's going to be playing with me, and then the full band with the great Diane. So it's going to be...
1: Best pedal steel in the business, y'all. Please welcome Wiley Gaby.
3: Thank you so much. Water Valley, it's so good to be here. I'm so honored to be a part of this, and I'm so glad to see so many of y'all here. So thanks for having me. Ever since I first heard about this place and started coming down here with Matt and starting making music, I've just felt like what a magical place and always so welcomed. All three of these songs I'm going to sing were recorded right here in Water Valley, and I'm so lucky to have one of your own, Kel Kellum, on pedal steel right here with me. This one's most of my songs are sad. We'll try to get it up in the end, a little bit faster stuff, but this one's about growing up a little different in a small town. Mm-hmm.

Hey, thank y'all so much. Thank y'all. I love Mississippi. I grew up in the armpit of Florida, just south of Tallahassee, Florida, in a place called Crawfordville, which ain't too far away, and it's a lot. There's a lot of similarities. I grew up in a small southern town, but it ain't as small, and I'm sorry, Crawfordville, it ain't as pretty as Water Valley. That's for dang sure. And it doesn't have a recording studio in it either, and so many great musicians, which is really impressive. Now I'm gonna sing a song for y'all about intergenerational trauma. Y'all got that? Anybody here had any experience with that? It's okay, you don't have to. I mean, you ain't gotta tell the truth, but I know some of y'all might be lying. This one was inspired by my father, my muse. His name is not Mary Lou, but his mom's name was, and I'm gonna talk less and sing more, you can figure it out, but this one's called Mary Lou. It's gonna be coming out sometime in the next couple of months.

Thank y'all so much. What a great group of folks you are. I really appreciate y'all. I'm gonna get my fiery song up now. I can't say the words to this song on TV or the radio, but I have a clean version. It is my latest single. I'm so excited to. It dropped on Friday, and it's my first one with Dial Back. And I just wanted to say thanks to Matt Patton and Starlin, and just the whole community here, and to Tim Lee for all the work. I remember watching Tim and Susan play at Proud Larry's when I was coming through for the first time, and just thinking to myself, wow, those people are really, really cool and really, really talented. And it's really, really cool to, thanks so much for having me. Yeah, it's an honor to be here. Kel Kellam on pedal steel, y'all.

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2: Wally Gaby, y'all, one more time. Great job, man. Wally Gaby. And Wally, I believe they've just finished recording the new album, so it'll probably be a couple months, and you can look out for it. It'll be named Wally Gaby. Boy, he's a great songwriter, and what a singer. And I hope our camera people were able to get a shot of those shoes. Man comes on the radio, he wears sparkling loafers. Wish I'd have thought of that. Thank you so much, all of y'all, for being here, and thank you for listening to the Thacker Mountain Radio Hour. 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We thank all our listeners. We'd like to thank our Thackerbackers also, please. Benjamin Banahan and Susan Curlin, Dr. Stephen and Gay Case, Cathead Vodka, Coopwood Publishing, the R&B Fader Foundation, Larry and Michael Johnson Family Foundation, Leslie J. Lynn, Mississippi Arts Commission, the Mississippi Hills Heritage Area Alliance, Pearly Peacock Designs, Red Panther Brewing. How about Red Panther Brewing? Wow. Biggest hand of the night for the brewing company, of course. Yeah, that's okay. Square Books, the good folks at Visit Mississippi. Yes, yes, yes, Square Books. The good folks at Visit Mississippi, Visit Oxford, and the Yaknabatawpha Arts Council could not do it without them. Also, special thanks to our Water Valley pals, the Blue Melon Rendezvous, yes, Hendrix Venue, the BTC Grocery, we appreciate them, Robbie Fisher, the Lamar Block, Mr. Mike Mitchell, we really appreciate Mike, the North Mississippi Herald, ladies and gentlemen, Brandon and Caitlin Presley, Mr. Mayor Tommy Reynolds, thank you, Mr. Mayor. And last, but of course not least, the Snooki and Mary Lou Williams Foundation of Water Valley, Mississippi. You too can be a Thackerbacker. As Lucy mentioned, we would love to have you join this party and keep it going. More information at our website, ThackerMountain.com. Keon Love. Thank you, Keon. He does not know it yet, but one of these nights, it's going to be an all-Keon show. Not kidding. Yeah, yeah, yeah. It's going to be nuts. All righty. LaToya Watkins' first book was called Parish. That was a fine novel. This story collection is called Holler Child, as in Holler Child, from Tiny Reparations Books. It was long-listed for the National Book Award. Texas Monthly, Washington Post, New York Times, everybody loved it. Takes very serious circumstances and turns it into high literature. That is indeed a talent. She is also, as I mentioned, the 2025-2026 John and Renee Grisham Writer in Residence at the University of Mississippi. Y'all please welcome LaToya Watkins. All righty, this book, Holler Child, first of all, before we get to the book, and it is, like I said, it's like listening to a really good blues album. It's got such great characters, and you mentioned you maybe listened to some blues while you were writing it.
3: There's always a playlist, and my grandmother was she loved blues, was always playing it in the background, so she had passed away when I started working on this collection, and so the playlist was in honor of her.
2: Yeah, I imagine we're actually talking vinyl records.
3: Yes.
2: She had, yeah.
3: Yes.
2: I'm just guessing your grandma was not a streamer. All righty. But as we mentioned, you are the John Renee Grisham Writer in Residence, and the idea is they have a committee at the English department at Ole Miss, and they pick usually a Southern author, an up-and-coming Southern author that they think should occupy that chair, and they put the writer up in Mr. Grisham's former home. in Oxford, and it's a nice sized place.
3: It's a nice sized place. It's a dream, actually. It's like waking up every morning without actually having to wake up. It is. It's a dream, and it's just been so amazing to be there and create and be a part of the university and community.
2: That's very nice, LaToya, but it's really creepy, isn't it? Isn't it super creepy out there?
3: It is.
2: By yourself.
3: It is. It's also creepy. I'm talking about the morning time when it's a dream. But in the evening time, I remember my first night there, I have a phobia of big birds, like ducks, turkeys, that sort of thing. Wow. And I think that there was a gang outside of the window and I was like, oh no, a nightmare. But there are also some very beautiful things. Tom Franklin told me that I wouldn't see snakes. And I hope he's listening, because I like giving him a hard time about this. He's like, I've never seen a snake. And when I saw one, it came up in the water and said hello to me and then went on. And I've seen three.
2: Right. In one afternoon, probably.
3: It was three consecutive days. And they were all, you know, kind of talked like they were out by the pond, and they were all on the vicinity of the porch.
2: Thank you, Tom Franklin, for the snake update.
3: So that was fun, but there are also some there are a lot of deer that like to hang out there, so that's very beautiful to see. It's just the most, it's perfect. It gives this illusion of isolation, but if I ever get too lonely, all I have to do is go through the gate, and I'm on Highway 6, right on Jackson Avenue, wherever I want to be, so it's perfect.
2: That's wonderful. That's great. Glad you're enjoying it out there. One of the first things that hit me when I finished reading your stories was, boy, you write about family. That is your thing. They mentioned multi-generational trauma. We got you covered here, pal. Oh, boy, jackpot. But mothers in particular, tell me about you writing about mothers as a character, because you do it so well. And these are not June Cleaver. Oh, hello, Wally. This is not that. These mothers are troubled people. They've been through it.
3: When I first started, I was researching, but not for fiction writing. I thought I would be a historian or something like that. And I thought I wanted to look at church and religion. So I started doing a lot of research on church in Texas, in West Texas specifically. And I kind of got a hold of cults and wanting to look at survivors. And in all the stories that all the people I sat with, all the stories that I heard, the mother was the heart of these communities. Like, it was the mothers who told the stories, who kept the history, who knew the psychology of whatever community I was looking at. And it always kind of family always bled out of that. So those were the two things that I ended up always focusing on, mother and family.
2: It's very strong. And we talked before the show, you know, short stories, that's the last thing your agent wants to hear that you're working on. Oh, I've got a book of short stories. It's box office poison, right? Well, that's fine, but you got to write a novel. But you are the master of the short story. You pack a punch. They're very economical. No word is wasted. And the plots and the characters, I mean, it's sensational. I mean, it's very hard to do.
3: Thank you.
2: I congratulate you on that.
3: Thank you.
2: One thing I did read that I wanted to talk about in front of the audience, because I got such a kick out of it, was you got stuck on a character in writing this collection. So you put on your grandmother's caftan and her scarf, and you went down to Walmart to see how people would treat you.
3: And this was before there were more self-checkouts than regular. So there was this face-to-face interaction was required, and I was in here. I mean, I looked like I had rolled out of bed and not done anything. I was even wearing slippers. And when I got in line, there was a bit of a line, because I was in the express in the express lane. And I think the thing that I was stuck on, I like to write from emotion, and I didn't have the emotion that I needed to finish driving. It was actually Holler Child, a story, the title story in the collection, the mother, that she was the mother I was stuck on. And when I got to my place in line, this lady looked me up and down, and she was like, it was when the, I think it's called something else. It's called SNAP now, but then it was still Lone Star. And she was like, EBT Lone Star ain't working. And I was like, excuse me? She was like, you can't use food stamps. She said it louder. And everyone in line was just kind of watching. And there was this, like, there was this real life. I was in character, but there was this shame that washed over me. And I was able to kind of finish developing that character, but I needed that emotion to do it. And she, me being in character meant everything. Me being dressed for in this stereotypical role, kind of, it did exactly what it was supposed to do.
2: That is amazing. And you were telling me you take it even a step further, rather than just getting dressed up and going out in public and being this character, you have psychiatrists for your characters.
3: Two therapists, they're contracted therapists, and each of my characters gets a biopsychosocial assessment, and then some of them actually go on. The character in my next book, Book of Chuck, went on 2 years of therapy. So, yeah, we do. The characters...
2: Hold on. You have a character in your new book who is ongoing now for 2 years of therapy.
3: He was, yes.
2: The character.
3: Yes.
2: So you go to the therapist and tell the therapist what the character's problems are.
3: That's how I do. And they tell me what the character's problems are as well. That's how they help me develop character.
2: Well, no wonder you don't find the Grisham House creepy. My God. That's really investing yourself in your characters. That's amazing. And you mentioned the Book of Chuck, and we are talking about Holler Child, which is this incredible collection of short stories, but you have finished this novel, The Book of Chuck. It should come out, I believe, this summer, right?
3: It's August.
2: Tell us a little bit about Chuck.
3: The Book of Chuck is it's a family story, a community story. It's a little bit speculative. There's a magical element to it that has broken the family in some type of way, and reconciling has to do with accepting this magical touch that the family has.
2: Interesting. Wonderful. And one more thing, and then we will love for you to read a little bit from the book. Somebody really flung an albatross around your neck when your first book came out. They came out with the blurb, and it said, Texas Answer to William Faulkner, LaToya Watkins. And I bet you just wanted to choke something.
3: I have nothing to do with that. I don't know where that came
2: right.
3: from.
2: I mean, you would make that up yourself for yourself, right?
3: But it was like the day before my first book was supposed, the day before my first event. So I didn't like even want to go out to that event at all. I was like, why would they do that to me? Not because I don't, you know, read Faulkner, didn't study him, but that's kind of like a big stuff to feel.
2: Yeah, but you read him in college. You've actually gotten your PhD, I believe, am I right? So you read some Faulkner. You enjoyed him, I guess.
3: I did. I actually took a survey course that the whole course was Faulkner. So,
2: oh, wow.
3: Yeah. So I've read some Faulkner. Enjoy Faulkner, but I still don't know where that is.
2: You're not Texas.
3: I don't know where.
2: You're not Texas Answer to William Faulkner.
3: I'm not.
2: Boy, I mean, yes. All right. Again, this collection is called Holler Child. It is... every story is very family-oriented, but it is also very intense and very emotional. These families go through what all families go through, so you'll recognize a lot of the incidents, a lot of the characters, but you do take it, some of these characters really take it out there. It's like I said, it's a great blues album. I even thought if this book was a bottle of whiskey, it'd be 100 proof. Y'all please welcome again LaToya Watkins.
3: Thank you. thank you. I'm going to read from an excerpt of a story that's not actually, it's not the Book of Chuck, which is a novel, but it's in the book that I sold with the Book of Chuck. So it's a another short story collection. And this is an excerpt. You don't need any, I don't need any to say anything around it. It stands on its own. So I'll go ahead and read. As company policy, light in August don't allow us attendants to handle no more than three patients at a time. My three is usually Vic, Teresa, and Tabby. Ain't none of them never really been violent. I always been thankful for that. They just all from rich families that don't want to deal with grown men's and women's that's Down syndrome and stuff like that. In the 3 years I've been at Light in August, ain't one of them give me no problem. They like my family. I done even took to bringing them around my boys. So yesterday, I thought I had the best three patients in the world. I decided to treat them to a day at the Eastside Community Pool. My job is mainly to drive my patients to the doctor and sit with them at the group home, but sometimes I get them out and take them around town. Yesterday, I decided I was going to take them swimming, and ain't no way in the world I was about to take them three to the pool and leave my baby stuck up in my mama's house. I ain't really supposed to be hauling my boys around while I'm on the clock, but they hate being at my mama's house as much as I hate them being there. I get my boys out of there as much as I can. That's all I was doing yesterday, getting them out for a little while. But when it came time to leave the pool, Vic, old tall, goofy-looking self, wanted to act funny. I had to keep telling him to get out the kiddie pool and come on. He finally looked at me with them big buck teeth and yelled at me as loud and as slow as he could. No. I walked right up to the edge of that pool and bent down where all them babies and his big butt was splashing. My boys and Tabby and Teresa was standing behind me. They was waiting because we all thought I had it under control. They always look at me like I got stuff under control because I usually do. I was thinking about that when I stuck my finger right in his face and gritted my teeth real hard and said, "Get out that pool, Victor Duncan." That fool opened his mouth like he was about to say something and closed it around my finger hard as he could. He wouldn't let go either. Tabby and Teresa was yelling at him. My boys was yelling at him. And I was praying to God to spare my finger. I could feel his front teeth breaking through my skin and tearing through my flesh. And when the bone when I felt the bone crack like a breakable thing, I was sure it was the end of my finger. A lifeguard started blowing his whistle. And I guess that got him, because he don't like sharp sounds. He let go, but I couldn't call nobody for help. Had to hide it and act like it wasn't that bad, like my finger wasn't dangling by whatever it was dangling by. Had to say, "It's all right. I'll be all right." Had to go through the rest of the day acting like it ain't hurt, for I could even go to the hospital after I was done with my shift. See, I would have lost my job if Light in August had found out where we was when Vic attacked me, that my sons was there with me. I didn't feel like making up no lies, so I didn't say nothing. I didn't report what happened to nobody. But Victor Duncan, Victor ain't gonna never be like family to me no more. Thank you. Thank you.
2: LaToya Watkins, y'all, let her hear you. Short story collection is called Holler Child, and LaToya is going to hang out and sign copies of Holler Child. I believe we have Parrish also, copies of that, and visit with us some more. Thank you. Such a great job. Great book. Thanks so much. And congratulations on the Book of Chuck. And boy, if I see somebody weird at Walmart between now and when you leave town, I'm going to do a double take and make sure you're not in disguise. I think that's great, though. All right, Dre Walker, come on. Yeah. I want to thank you not only for being here, we really appreciate it, but singing with our band, and that's what we'd like to see. Are y'all ready for it? Y'all please welcome Mr. Trey Walker.

Thank you. 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So y'all good people, I released a single about a couple months ago. If y'all can see this lovely ring on my finger. 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I'ma tell you the story, son.

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So I'm just to let people know I'm from a small town called Como, Mississippi, right down the road from y'all. So I'm a Mississippian. All right, so y'all, since I'm from Mississippi, I went and wrote a song. Can I sing my little favorite song I wrote about Mississippi? All right, because I went out of state and I started singing, and the people was looking at me like, oh, my God, what is he singing about? I'm going to tell y'all what I went and wrote. It want to look something like this.

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Mississippi here at this Hendrix venue. Thank y'all for coming out. We really appreciate it. We understand that there's a lot of competition for your entertainment dollar. Sounds like a brochure, doesn't it? But thank y'all for being here. Thanks for supporting the show. One more time for all our guests, if you don't mind. How about Mr. Wally Gaby? Wally Gaby. IDGAF no more. That's his new single. LaToya Watkins, y'all. Holler, child. What a book. Great job. Thanks for being here. One more time for Mr. Dre Walker. And the best live radio band in the land, the Yellow Bushwhackers. We'll be in Oxford next Thursday. Hope y'all can join us. And every Thursday after that, more information at ThackerMountain.com. In the meantime, we'll see you on the radio.

How about him, y'all? Mr. Dre Walker. Dre Walker. How about him? Wang dang doodle, baby. Thank y'all so much for having us. What a beautiful evening we've had down here in Water Valley.

Packer Mountain Radio Hour's executive director is Lucy Gaines. Our production director is Tim Lee. Our broadcast and post-production engineer is Jeffrey Reed. 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

0: Daryl Singletary doing a cover of the old Buck Owens song, A11. That might be my favorite Buck Owens song, honestly. That's from his 2002 album, That's Why I Sing This Way. And speaking of Buck Owens, we're going to play a Buck Owens song here in just a moment. But first, I got to tell you, you're listening to Screen Door Songs right here in WTC-FM in Chattanooga. My name is Sam Blevins. I hope your Sunday afternoon's going well. We roll through the month of July on into August. The IBMA will be coming up shortly. We'll have more information coming out about that soon. Can't wait to see who all is coming and start thinking about interviewing some of the folks and getting them on the program, and it's just going to be so much fun. Happy to have them back in Chattanooga. And we got a lot of bluegrass on the show today as well that we'll be getting into. But right now, as promised, here is Buck Owens.
1: I must be in Texas. Thank you very much.

Well, you do have a friend in California. In fact, you've got three in that set. Merle Haggard with A Friend in California from his 1986 record of the same name. Dwight Yoakam just before him with Readin' Writin' Route 23 from his 1987 record Hillbilly Deluxe. And it was Buck Owens, the king of Bakersfield, California, with Act Naturally, recorded live in the Austin City Limits Studios on October 23rd, 1988. That recording, in fact, the whole concert can be found on the Live from Austin, Texas release that they put out in 2007. Buck Owens with Act Naturally. The song was actually recorded by the Beatles as well back in the 60s. They liked it so much they made their own version of it. It's pretty cool. You know, he's Buck Owens getting recorded by the Beatles. Anyway, I'm Sam. This is Green Door Songs. You've tuned in. Thank you so much for listening. Here's Ian Tyson.

You know, it's a funny thing about this cutting game. Man gets hooked, he's never the same. All he wants to do is ride and hunt a cow. So he better have an understanding wife and keep it all together in his business life if he wants to be cutting a couple of years from now. Ah, but there's magic in the horse's feet, the way they jump and the way they sweep. It's an addiction.

worked on them old towboats with my slippery city shoes, which I swore I would never do again. In the gray, fog-bound straits where the cedars stand watching, I'll be far off

Culture Wall doing his version of that old Ian Tyson song, Summer Wages. Beautiful song. And love Culture Wall's version of that song. Just before that, it was also Culture Wall thinking about the legendary blues musician Robert Johnson with the song The Devil Wears a Suit and Tie. That can be found in his 2015 EP entitled Imaginary Appalachia. Of course, you know, Robert Johnson met the devil at the crossroads in Mississippi. That's where he, well, legend has it, that's where he got the power to be the great blues musician that he was. Of course, you know, as he later found out, with great power comes great responsibilities. Ray Ellis, just before that, with Where's That Woman from 1985. And it was Ian Tyson opening up the set with a song, Non-Pro Song, from the album And Stood There Amazed from 1991. This is Screen Door Songs. I'm Sam Blevins. Thank you so much for tuning in. It's not fall. It's very much still summer. But let's go there in our minds, maybe. And maybe with a little help of Authentic Unlimited and Jerry Douglas. This is their song, Fall in Tennessee, on Screen Door Songs.

Brand new music from Special Consensus, along with Dallas Wayne. I'm Always on a Mountain When I Fall, their cover of the old Merle Haggard song. The Rarely Heard just before that with She's Leaving Carolina Behind Her Now on their 1994 record Yonder Hills of Old Virginia. It was Snakes Alive by the Dreadful Snakes just before that from their album of the same name, The Dreadful Snakes, a side project for Bela Fleck back in the 1980s. That one released in 1983. The Earls of Leicester was Shuckin' the Corn from their self-titled release in 2014, and it was Authentic Unlimited opening up the set with help from Jerry Douglas on that song. Fall in Tennessee from the album So Much for Forever. My name is Sam, and thank you so much for listening to Screen Door Songs. Let's go down to Texas now. Here's Tracy Byrd and the Wilder Blue doing Texas Women.

that was making me squirm, and they asked me, what does quality mean to you? Went out the night before, I'd stayed up too late, and I reckon I still wasn't thinking quite straight, cause I accidentally just told them the truth. I said, Texas women.

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And he said, son, you don't know this about me, but I've seen George Strait play Green Hall, and I've been to the Cattle Baron's Ball, and I'd have to say I wholeheartedly agree about them Texas women.

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0: Nancy Griffith with Lone Star State of Mind from her 1987 record of the same name. Just before that, it was brand new music from the Wilder Blue along with Tracy Byrd doing Texas Women. My name is Sam. You've been listening to WTC in Chattanooga. Thanks for tuning into Screen Door Songs. We'll be back next Sunday at 3. We'll leave you with Willie Nelson.
1: My window faces south. 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
2: 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And less than 1,000 people showed up? This is your Local History Minute from WUTC. By the time Bruce Springsteen arrived in Chattanooga, he had released 3 albums, including the critically acclaimed Born to Run. He had graced the cover of Newsweek and Time magazine and had been hailed as rock's next sensation. But when he took the stage of the Memorial Auditorium on April 26, 1976, 4,000 of the 5,000 seats were empty. And that's despite the low, low ticket price of only $6. The show was a bust, and Bruce Springsteen never returned to Chattanooga. But don't feel bad for the boss. Within only a couple of years, he was headlining Madison Square Garden. This was your Local History Minute from WUTC.
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0: shit way. You don't want to live in my head these days. And I try to make people laugh as well. But, I also want people to sort of think about the whole of the economy, not just the part they occupy. Because, a lot of the clients I deal with are dealing with all levels of the economy.
1: Yeah.
0: And they've seen the drop off, especially among low income and middle income households.
1: Yeah.
0: And those more affluent households aren't making it up.
1: We've got to leave it there. That is Diane Swong, KPMG Chief Economist, and we've been speaking with Business Wars podcast host David Brown. Thank you so much to both of you.
0: Thank
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0: You.
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1: Welcome to Timeless Jazz. I'm Ken Dryden, and today's show has kind of a theme. I call it Rarities, Odds, and Ends. What this is drawn from is a series of different compilations and anthologies that listeners might have overlooked for whatever reason. Many of these recordings are out of print, and some of them are absolutely fascinating. We're going to start off with the Thad Jones Mel Lewis Orchestra, which over time became the Mel Lewis Orchestra after Thad Jones left for Europe. And finally, after Mel's death, it became the current band, the Vanguard Jazz Orchestra. They've held Monday nights at the Village Vanguard for decades, whatever name they were under. They started as a rehearsal band when the Vanguard was closed on Mondays, and it drew attention, and when they finally opened to the public, they had a steady, steady business from people who enjoyed hearing great players, great compositions, great arrangements. And the tradition has continued over the years, even as the personnel has changed. This is from a early education TV broadcast series called Ralph J. Gleason's Jazz Casual. Some of these were also issued on VHS tape or DVD, and if you look around, you can find European gray market box sets of all the videos that were released. Unfortunately, many of them were lost or discarded for whatever reason. The weird thing about the series is only a few of the shows made it to CD. Some are only on video, and there are a few that are only heard on CD. So yeah, you just have to look around. This was originally aired on TV in April of 1968. It's an original by the cornetist and flugelhornist Thad Jones. It's called Kids Are Pretty People. And there's so many all-stars in this early version of the band. Among them in the trumpet section, Snooky Young, a young Randy Brecker, along with multi-reed player Jerome Richardson, a young Eddie Daniels on tenor sax, Jerry Dodgen on alto, Pepper Adams on baritone sax, and in the trombone section, Bob Brookmeyer, Jimmy Nepper, Garnett Brown, Benny Powell. Roland Hanna is the pianist, Richard Davis the bassist, and of course Mel Lewis on drums.

That was the Jerry Mulligan Quartet from a 1962 television broadcast of Ralph J. Gleason's Jazz Casual, and Open Country, written by valve trombonist Bob Brookmeyer, of course, the leader on baritone saxophone. We had Gus Johnson on drums, and on bass, a former member of an early Dave Brubeck quartet, Wyatt Reuther. We preceded it with Kids Are Pretty People from the same television series, but a different CD, featuring the Thad Jones Mel Lewis Orchestra, and that, of course, was a Thad Jones composition. You tuned into Timeless Jazz. I'm Ken Dryden. Would like to remind you, tickets for Benny Green, the great veteran jazz pianist, they're on sale now, UTC box office, and online at utc.edu/FAC. You can reserve seats as you purchase them, so it's easy to select what is available, and we have seats for you. It's September 17th, Roland Hayes Concert Hall at 7:30, UTC Fine Arts Center. The box office is supposed to be open from noon to 4 during the summers. You might want to call before you head down there just to make sure. And I hope to see you there. This is a concert Nancy and I underwrote. It's the third one that we'll be doing to benefit WUTC from the ticket sales proceeds. Please attend, you know, bring friends, bring your loved ones, tell everybody about it that you know that lives in the area, and maybe invite a friend from out of town to come enjoy it as well. Next up on this rarities and odds and ends show of Timeless Jazz, I'm going to feature guitarist Howard Alden with one of his early efforts, recorded for the famous Door label that was owned by the Indonesian Harry Lim, who was associated in the 30s and 40s with Keynote Records. And that label was only around for a few years until Lim's death. Some of the masters were acquired by Jazzology in New Orleans, and that's the version that I have here. The late John Bunch, who played in Chattanooga with one of the editions of the Statesman of Jazz, is on hand. Norris Turney, who was part of the Ellington Band late in its life on alto sax, the late Jake Hanna on drums, and the still very much with us Michael Moore, who was the bassist in the final edition that toured of the Dave Brubeck Quartet, and also known for his work in a duo with guitarist Gene Bertoncini. We're going to hear a Billy Strayhorn composition, The Intimacy of the Blues.

from a collection recorded at the New England Conservatory. That was vocalist and jazz educator Dominique Eade with an original Go Gently to the Water. She was joined by the late Mick Goodrick on guitar and Jed Wilson on piano. The album is called Artifacts, and I believe that the Conservatory put this CD out as a fundraiser. I seem to remember that buying it when it came out in 2009. Don't know if they still keep it in print or not. Preceding it, we heard the Howard Alden All-Star Quintet from Famous Door Ace Guitarists, a CD set on Progressive that combined three different jazz guitar albums by different artists that were originally recorded for Famous Door. And of course, would like to remind you that Benny Green is coming to town on September 17th and at 7:30 p.m. Roland Hayes Concert Hall. This concert benefits WUTC. Nancy and I underwrote the cost of presenting it as kind of a gift to jazz fans in the area, and also in hope that you'll attend and help support WUTC. As you know, the station lost a considerable amount of money with the loss of CPB matching funds that ended after last year. And those are monies that have to be raised somehow. Well, increased membership helps, increased business underwriting helps, increased major gifts help. But this is another way that you can help. Buy a ticket to the show, bring a friend, bring a loved one, and invite everybody you know who possibly is interested in jazz. And Benny is a delight, although I've not seen him since 2003 in Toronto, where he played with the late Russell Malone on guitar. And after leading all into that, I need to let you know the next piece features Benny Green. This is a recording of a tune, I believe Hocus Pocus was written by trumpeter Lee Morgan. This was recorded at the IAJE conference in New Orleans, and I happened to attend this particular conference in 2000. Benny is joined by his old sideman, Christian McBride on bass, and Russell Malone on the guitar. I'm not sure if I attended this set or not. I caught a really bad cold down there in 2000, and if they played the final evening, I probably missed it because I was just really laid to waste by the flu and then had to drive back the next morning. So it wasn't too much fun. This is from a label that was around for a cup of coffee. It was just, it was very, very promising with what they planned to do, but the whole house of cards collapsed. I guess the subscribers and donors and whatever didn't come through. So GMN.com, which stood for Global Music Network, they put out a handful of CDs and just kind of faded away. So this may be a hard one to find. It was entitled The Best Live Jazz on the Web.

0: Ladies and gentlemen, Vinnie Green.
1: Thank you.
0: Russell Malone. Christian McBride. The trio.
2: 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And I have no idea how easy it might be to find. 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A lot of great performances drawn from different venues, and that was a conference I attended, although my memory of whether I attended that particular show or not, I'm not 100% sure. Benny Green on piano, the late Russell Malone on guitar, and Christian McBride on bass. And again, as a reminder, Benny Green will be here September 17th in concert. utc.edu/FAC for tickets. And that's in the Roland Hayes Concert Hall, the UTC Fine Arts Center. And if you're within a couple of hours of Chattanooga, please consider attending. This is a rare appearance by Benny in this part of the country, so don't miss this opportunity. I've been waiting 23 years, I think, since I last saw him in Toronto. We're going to wrap this first hour with an anthology of a long-defunct Slavic label called Jazzette. This features expatriate American Kenny Drew with the great Danish bassist Niels Henning Ørsted Pedersen and drummer Alvin Queen. This is Harold Arlen's My Shining Hour, and it's from All Stars 91, again, on the Jazzette label.

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From the anthology BP Club All-Stars 91, pianist Kenny Drew, bassist Niels Henning Ørsted Pedersen, and drummer Alvin Queen with Harold Arlen's My Shining Hour. And I remember when I was writing for Jazz Review magazine, somebody got all the initial Jazzette releases, and I kept meaning to buy them. And kept meaning them. Next thing I know, they were all out of print and the label since out of business. It was operated by a Slav vibraphonist named Bosko Petrovic. And should have snapped up because there were there's

0: still some things I'm looking for from that label. But this anthology is a nice little collection. And we've got another hour of Timeless Jazz coming your way, so I hope you will stay tuned. If you'd like to drop me a line about anything jazz-related, please do ask Ken Dryden at yahoo.com. Again, ask Ken Dryden at yahoo.com is the email. And hope you're enjoying the show. Welcome feedback. Artists maybe you'd like to hear. And if I have them in the collection that I started around 1972, I'll try to work them in there. So please stay tuned.
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0: Welcome back to Timeless Jazz. I'm Ken Dryden, and I'm sharing kind of odds and ends from either compilation CDs or rather unusual CDs, a lot of which are out of print and might be a little bit hard to find. This is a really interesting one. It's a two CD set called Swing Reunion, and it was actually made for Book of the Month Club Records. I don't even know if Book of the Month Club is still around, but they used to do reprints with slightly different covers of popular books, and then they started a music division where they offered LPs, and a lot of times they would put out multi-LP sets that drew from throughout an artist's career. But this particular thing is a mid-1980s concert that was recorded, and the personnel varies a little bit from track to track, but they're actually a total of seven musicians, and all of them are present on this track, which is Earl Hines' Rosetta, which had a lyric by Henry Wood, but it's not on this performance. Teddy Wilson is on piano, Benny Carter on alto sax, Red Norvo on vibes, Freddie Green on the rhythm guitar, Remo Palmier, he dropped the I at this point in his career, on the electric guitar, George DeVivier on bass, and Louis Belson on drums. This is Swing Reunion.